0: suggest a single dose could reduce what's known as bad cholesterol by 62%. The BBC's Sophie Hutchinson reports.
1: This tiny trial has created genuine excitement. 35 people took part who had a mix of inherited high bad cholesterol and heart attacks at a young age. They were given a gene-editing medicine while continuing with their regular cholesterol-lowering drugs. The new medicine switches off a protein in the liver called PCSK9, thereby allowing more bad cholesterol to be cleared from the blood. The results published in the New England Journal of Medicine show at the highest dose, bad cholesterol reduced by up to 62% and remained low a year on.
0: And a heat wave is affecting swathes of Europe, pushing temperatures well above the spring average. The UK Met Office says parts of Greater London and southeast England could reach a top of 34 degrees. Spain's expecting the most extreme heat, with highs of 38 degrees possible. This is Air News. Brad Scott has been sacked as Essendon coach. Eddie Summerfield reports.
2: With just one win from the past 24 games, Essendon's board decided on the weekend Brad Scott's time at the club was over. Friday's loss to Richmond was the last straw. Scott still had 18 months to run on his contract after being appointed as coach in 2023, the Bombers becoming the second club in as many weeks to move on their coach after Michael Voss's departure from Carlton. Eddie Summerfield, Melbourne.
0: The AFL has confirmed the selection order for tonight's AFL mid-season rookie draft. Cellar dwellers Essendon get the first pick, followed by second last Richmond, the West Coast Eagles and Carlton. ARL Commission Chairman Peter Vallandis is sidestepping questions about taking over as Andrew Abdo's full-time replacement as chief executive of the NRL. Abdo is stepping down from the role in July to join Tennis Australia. It's led many to assume Vallandis will step up to run the game on a day-to-day basis.
3: As I said, today's not about me. I don't want to make it about me. It's about, you know, the devastating situation we're in that Andrew's leaving us. That's what I'm focusing on today.
0: And at the French Open, Alex de Minaur has defeated British qualifier Toby Samuel 6-4, 6-4, 6-2 to reach the second round. Australian Independent Radio News.
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I just about two kids. They're sitting down by a river in the swamps. They're sitting down on a log. One of them is kind of a big fella, and the other one is a little bit smaller, and he's got a long bib cap. And they sit there pondering on what they're going to do for the night. And anything the big guy says on, the little guy's far because he digs him. He's cool. So it's called Roosevelt and Ivy Lee.

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2: Hello there, I'm Sean Bindley. The opposition says there's no need for the federal government to introduce its tax changes into Parliament this week. Legislation to rein in the capital gains tax discounts and crack down on negative gearing concessions will be introduced on Thursday. The government will then continue negotiations with business groups and may remove some industries from the new laws. Nationals leader Matt Canavan says the situation is a mess.
3: The Prime Minister seems like he wants to negotiate with Australian businesses with a gun held to their head. He wants to put the tax changes into law and then talk to them about where he might take things away.
2: The latest cohort of so-called ISIS brides and their children are expected to be back in Australia today. Michael Packey reports.
4: At least six women and 14 children left their detention camp in northern Syria last week and travelled to Damascus from where they booked flights to Australia. It's understood the group is now on its way home and likely to arrive this afternoon. Nine members are expected in Melbourne, the rest in Sydney. In a statement, the government maintains it's not helping the cohort and some could face arrest as soon as they land. The group is believed to be the last of the Australian citizens that had been at the camp. Earlier this month, four women and a number of children returned. Three remain in custody. The other has been closely monitored. Michael Packey, Canberra.
2: Iran's top negotiators have arrived in the Gulf state of Qatar for further talks on the emerging peace agreement with the US, even as it remains unclear how much progress has been made. US President Donald Trump says negotiations with Iran are progressing well, while demanding that Middle Eastern countries sign the Abraham Accords after the deal is reached. Kate Fisher reports from Washington.
5: President Trump saying on Monday that negotiations were proceeding nicely, but warned that fighting would resume bigger and stronger than ever before if the talks failed. Now, Iran has said a degree of understanding has been reached, but both sides signalled that a deal was not imminent. And that suggests there are still significant disagreements to overcome, like the lifting of US sanctions and, in particular, Iran's nuclear program. US President Donald Trump's also linked any Iran deal with the Abraham Accords, demanding that Middle East countries sign the set of treaties aimed at normalizing relations with Israel. Mr. Trump's comments may be a way of appeasing Iran hawks in the US, but at the same time, ending the conflict with Iran would allow the president to extricate himself from an unpopular war that's seen fuel prices soar. Kate Fisher, Washington.
2: The Stuart Highway is closed between Coober Pedy and Glendambo in South Australia's far north. Senior Constable Jen Cullinan says the crash between a road train and another vehicle occurred at 12:30 this morning.
6: So we do ask if motorists are travelling north to please stop at Glendambo, and those that are travelling south should stop at Coober Pedy. Major crash investigators are en route to the scene, and we do anticipate that road to be closed for quite some time.
2: A factory in Spotswood has become the latest Melbourne business to be destroyed by fire this morning, with several offenders seen fleeing the scene and nearby residents forced to evacuate. Assistant Chief Fire Officer Greg Christensen says the response was escalated with aerial appliances brought in to help crews on the ground.
7: We've got our fire investigation team coming to support our fire ground operation.
2: The Australian dollar is buying 71.7 US cents. This is Air News. Firstly to Rugby League, and Stephen Crichton says he's out to prove the doubters wrong in the State of Origin series opener. There were questions surrounding Crichton's selection for the Blues after his slow start to the season with Canterbury. But Crichton says he'll justify Laurie Daly's faith tomorrow night.
8: There's always fire in my ability to prove those people wrong, but I kind of know who my inner circle is and the people who to listen to as well. And there's always going to be doubters out there, regardless if they're good or bad.
2: In AFL, Essendon are on the hunt for a new coach after sacking Brad Scott. He's had just one win from the past 24 games. The board deciding Friday's loss to Richmond was the last straw. Scott still has 18 months to run on his contract. Meanwhile, the Bombers will have first pick in tonight's AFL rookie draft. Air News' Sarah Patterson takes a look.
9: With 12 clubs taking up the option to open up list spots, the final draft order has been locked in, with a maximum of 19 selections to be made. Collingwood, Melbourne and Port Adelaide all have the option to make three picks. The Magpies had a third spot open up after Jamie Elliott was injured. Sarah Patterson, S Sport.
2: Dockers defender Luke Ryan says they won't be underestimating the Brisbane Lions at the Gabba on Saturday. He says they'll need to take control of the game as early as possible.
10: If it's on their terms, they're impossible to stop. So We're going to have our work cut out. Hopefully the mids put in some real good pressure and make it a contested, scrappy battle, because they'll give us our best chance. Because, yeah, if it's on their terms, as we've known for the last, what, 3-4 years, they're pretty much impossible to stop.
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1: Hello there, I'm Sean Bindley. Energy regulators have locked in price cuts across the East Coast, despite uncertainty from the war in Iran. From July, the maximum rate electricity companies can charge on their standard plans will be reduced. Households and businesses across southeast Queensland, New South Wales and Victoria will save the most, with a slight reduction in South Australia. Energy Minister Chris Bowen claims the government's push into renewables is working.
2: These are good reductions, but there's a lot more to do. It's not mission accomplished. Australians are still doing it tough, and we need to keep going with the reforms that we have put in place to see more of the cheapest, better form of energy in the grid.
1: The Albanese government has confirmed a group of women and children with links to Islamic State will arrive in Australia today. Michael Packey takes a look.
3: Seven women and 12 children are on their way home after leaving a camp in northern Syria last week. The group will land in Sydney and Melbourne. The government maintains it hasn't provided the cohort with any help other than a passport, which it's legally required to do as they're Australian citizens. The opposition's John O'Dunningham argues the group poses a security risk.
4: I don't know how the government can turn a blind eye to this.
3: Dr. Jamal Rifi has been instrumental in getting the group out of Syria. He says he feels for the children that have been caught up in the bad decision of their parents.
5: It's not their fault. They are entitled for safety and security.
3: Some in the group are likely to face arrest upon arrival. Michael Packey, Canberra.
1: Moscow has announced a series of systemic strikes on Ukraine's military industrial facilities and decision-making in command centres in Kyiv in retaliation for Friday's drone attack by Ukraine on a college dormitory in the border region of Luhansk that killed 21 students and staff. Russia has called it a deliberate terrorist attack against civilians and urged Kyiv residents and foreign mission staff to leave the Ukrainian capital. Kyiv had earlier dismissed Russia's accusations. Daria Bondarchuk is in Moscow.
6: Moscow announced that the Russian army is preparing to strike drone design and production sites, decision-making centres and command posts in Kyiv. The move comes in response to Ukraine's attack on a college dormitory in Starobinsk in the Luhansk region, which Moscow called a terrorist attack and a crime against humanity. There will be no mercy, Moscow warned, as the body count following Friday's strike kept rising, reaching 21 people by Monday. This attack could not have been accidental. It was a targeted strike against civilians, Russia's foreign ministry claimed. It urged foreigners, including diplomats and international organization staff, to leave Kyiv as soon as possible. Earlier last weekend, Russia had already hit Kyiv with massive bombardments using the nuclear-capable hypersonic ballistic missile Arashnik. Daria Bondarchuk, Moscow.
1: The World Health Organization is warning the current Ebola outbreak in Central Africa is outpacing health response efforts. The number of deaths from the epidemic now sits at 220, with more than 900 suspected cases. Epidemiologist Dr. Eric Ding says the actual number of cases could be much higher.
7: Right now, there's even reports of them running out of diesel and gasoline to power the generators, to power the lab tests, the equipment.
1: To southeast Queensland, where an Ipswich man will face court after allegedly threatening to kill a federal parliamentarian. A search warrant was executed at a North Ipswich property on Sunday, where officers seized an electronic device. A 53-year-old man has since been charged with three counts of using a telecommunications service to menace, harass, or cause offence. This is Air News. Mitchell Moses has officially been ruled out of State of Origin Game 1 on Wednesday night, succumbing to a hamstring injury. Ethan Strange will start at 5-8 for New South Wales, with Matt Burton joining the bench. Blues coach Laurie Daly says Moses only has a minor niggle.
8: I think he'll only miss, I don't know, he might even be a chance this weekend to play with Parra. It's not a major tear at all, very minor, but no, it's just too risky. You know, 48 hours out.
1: Queensland won't be changing their approach to tomorrow's State of Origin opener, despite confirmation that Moses has been ruled out. Maroon's assistant coach Matt Ballen says they'll just trust their game plan.
9: We'll be aware of the individual coming in that side, and if Ethan plays, you know, he's obviously a really good runner of the ball, got a left foot step. So we'll change a little bit in that regard, but overall we're not going to change the way we're playing. We've got a mentality to go down and run hard and tackle well. That's what wins the big games.
1: In AFL news, Essendon say they want a fresh voice after sacking coach Brad Scott. Eddie Summerfield reports.
10: A loss to bottom place Richmond cemented Essendon's board's mind. It had to move on coach Brad Scott with one win in the past calendar year after signing as coach in 2023. Scott's time was up. President Andrew Welsh says it would have been unfair to have Brad continue as coach, having deciding the club needed a new voice. Scott with still 18 months to run his contract. The president and chief executive will address the media this afternoon.
1: In tennis, Alex de Minaur has advanced to the second round of the French Open. He beat British qualifier Toby Samuel in straight sets. Tanasi Kokkinakis is also through after winning his five-setter. Australian Independent Radio News.
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1: Hello there, I'm Sean Bindley. Seven women and 12 children with links to Islamic State are on their way back to Australia. They're expected to land in Sydney and Melbourne later today after leaving a camp in Syria last week. The federal government warns some in the group could face arrest upon their arrival. Dr. Jamal Rifi assisted their return. He says bringing them home is in the best interests of the children.
2: Our main concern is the safety of those children and to get them proper education. And every Australian should feel safe and secure because those kids are not going to be under the influence of any bad element in terms of later on radicalisation.
1: New South Wales's Energy Minister says there are promising signs power prices could come down across the board after the release of the latest default market offer. The energy regulator says prices will fall between 3.4 and 5% in New South Wales, a saving of up to $137 for residential customers on the flat rate. It's the largest reduction since Russia's invasion of Ukraine in 2022. Penny Sharp says while many people aren't on the default offer, the amount of renewable energy and storage in the system is putting downward pressure on prices overall.
3: But this is good news that shows that renewables in the grid are reducing wholesale prices and providing us with the stability that we need.
1: The Victorian opposition has called for a royal commission into corruption in the state's big build projects, which are the subject of 56 separate formal allegations of fraud and corruption. Topping the list is the North East Link, with 28 matters under investigation, followed by the suburban rail loop with 16. Opposition spokesperson James Newbury says the state's Allan government is involved in the criminal cover-up, a claim that the Premier denies.
4: Well, we've become the corruption capital of Australia. Figures released yesterday showed that 90% of allegations made in this country on government work sites involving the federal government are now in Victoria because the state Labor government's going to turn a blind eye.
1: The Queensland state government says sweeping parole reforms will keep high-risk prisoners in jail for an additional 10 years. It follows an independent review into Queensland's restricted prisoner framework and parole board processes. Corrective Services Minister Laura Gerber says the move keeps dangerous criminals behind bars for longer.
5: Any prisoner currently in prison right now serving a life sentence could be subject to these laws. That means the most heinous of criminals, domestic violence murderers, rapists, sadistic killers could all now be restricted prisoners.
1: The West Australian Premier will unveil his plans for a new weapons manufacturing hub in the state during a major international defence conference in Perth today. Roger Cook announced WA is seeking expressions of interest from defence giants to build the facility. Reporter Sarah Smith says the three-day conference at the Perth Exhibition and Convention Centre is expected to attract protesters.
6: There is a heavy police presence here this morning. Some of these officers are taking part in the conference, but others are monitoring it, with the Federal Defence Minister and the Premier expected to attend over the next 3 days and a Stop AUKUS protest scheduled for this afternoon.
1: This is Air News. In rugby league, the Blues are backing Ethan Strange to handle the pressure of State of Origin after being rushed into the starting lineup. Mitchell Moses has been ruled out of tomorrow night's season opener after picking up a hamstring strain at training. New South Wales captain Isaiah Yeo says Strange knows all about rep footy.
7: I was lucky enough to go on tour with him in the Ashes, and he was a sponge over there, but we played him a couple of weeks ago and we were laughing at halftime about how hard he was to tackle, so he's only got to bring half that to that arena and he's going to be a handful.
1: Roger Tuivasa-Sheck has confirmed his NRL career is over, the former Dally M winner revealing he's torn his ACL and won't feature again for the Warriors this season. He signed with the Super League for next year. In AFL, Dockers defender Luke Ryan says they won't be underestimating the Brisbane Lions at the Gabba on Saturday. He says they'll need to take control of the game as early as possible. Essendon players are training just hours after it was announced that Brad Scott has been sacked as coach. Assistant Dean Solomon is taking training and is expected to be interim coach when the Bombers play West Coast on Sunday. This Bombers fan says Scott can't be held solely responsible for the club's on-field struggles.
8: Well, it's going to take a lot of pressure off of things. I'm not convinced it's all his fault.
1: The Bombers have the first pick in tonight's mid-season rookie draft. Collingwood, Port Adelaide and Melbourne can take up to three players each. Australian Independent Radio News.
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on six crooked highways. I've stepped in the middle of seven side forests. I've been out in front of a dozen dead oceans. I've been 10,000 miles in the mouth of a graveyard.

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0: Wait, no. I'm driving, remember? And you had an extra beer at the last place. 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
8: Hello there, this is Michael Lynch. Electricity prices are set to fall for most households and small business from the 1st of July. According to the energy regulator, the final default price offer has been released for the next year, which applies to three states. Prices are expected to fall by up to 7% in southeast Queensland, by up to 5% in New South Wales, and by 1% in South Australia. Some small businesses in these jurisdictions could see even greater reductions. The federal opposition says there's no need for the federal government to introduce its tax changes into Parliament this week. Legislation to rein in the capital gains tax discount and crack down on negative gearing concessions are set to be introduced on Thursday. The government will then continue negotiations with business groups and may remove some industries from the new laws. Asked for his reaction today, Nationals leader Matt Canavan says the situation is a mess.
9: The Prime Minister seems like he wants to negotiate with Australian businesses with a gun held to their head. He wants to put the tax changes into law and then talk to them about where he might take things away.
8: As the last group of people with links to ISIS prepare to return from Syria, a leading criminologist says de-radicalisation programs can be successful. Seven women and 12 children are due to land in Sydney and Melbourne later today. Criminologist Dr. Clark Jones says just how well de-radicalisation programs work and how long they take depends on the individual.
10: It's very hard to put a timeline on it because people will respond differently to the program itself. There are, you know, external pressures. We don't live in a vacuum. There's, you know, our social circles, our family networks, things that go on within the community, within Australia.
8: Fuel supplies in Western Australia have been relatively unaffected by the Iran conflict and remain stable. The state's energy minister, Amber Jade Sanderson, says there shouldn't be any supply worries in June, and there's ongoing cooperation with fuel companies to secure supplies beyond that. She says supply issues are being addressed as they arise and shortages are relatively rare.
11: In fact, our stockouts in Western Australia are down to 1% per day, which is much, much better than the national average, which is 3.9%.
8: But hard on the heels of that announcement comes news that the United States has launched fresh strikes in southern Iran, which American officials say were carried out in self-defense. At the same time, Russia is warning foreign nationals and diplomats to leave the Ukrainian capital, threatening a fresh wave of strikes. Four people were killed and about 100 injured in weekend attacks in Kyiv. Ukraine has described the threats as shameless blackmail. In other news, the World Health Organization says the Ebola outbreak in Central Africa is growing increasingly difficult to contain, with the death toll now exceeding 200. And the estate of the late broadcasting legend John Laws has donated 10 Australian artworks to the Art Gallery of New South Wales. The 10 works are collectively valued at $5.5 million. Now to other finance news, where the NASDAQ is up 22 points and the Aussie dollar is trading at 72.2 US cents. This is Air News. Well, the big but not surprising AFL news today has been the sacking of Essendon coach Brad Scott. With just one win from the past 24 games, Essendon's board decided at the weekend, apparently, that his time at the club was over. Melbourne football commentator Sam McClure says the signs were there months ago.
12: He was doomed for a while, in my eyes, Brad Scott. Once Andrew Welsh, the Essendon champion who became president, installed his mate Dean Solomon off the board to be an assistant coach, it always felt like there were eyes on Brad Scott, for me anyway.
8: Dean Solomon is to take over as interim Bombers coach. The NRL is hoping to lock in a broadcast deal to rival the AFL. The league's proposed five-year, $4 billion broadcast offer comes at a time when free-to-air television and streaming platforms are all suffering from increased competition and fragmented audiences. Tennis, and having beaten British qualifier Toby Samuel in straight sets at the French Open, Australia's Alex Diminar has advanced to the tournament's second round.
13: You know, never easy starting first match of a tournament, but to get the win in straight sets, I thought I played a very consistent match. I did what I needed to do and, yeah, happy to be in the next round.
8: Thanasi Kokkinakis is also through after winning a five-setter. Australian Independent Radio News.
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2: Hello there, this is Michael Lynch. Australia's energy regulator claims the continued rollout of renewables is contributing to lower power prices. Nelson Scott has more on that.
3: From July, the maximum rates retailers can charge customers on standard electricity plans will be reduced. Households and businesses in New South Wales, Queensland and Victoria are set to see the biggest falls, while South Australia will only experience a marginal decrease. Energy Minister Chris Bowen says the government's rollout of green energy is reducing reliance on coal and slashing bills.
4: The plan that we put in place is showing dividends for the Australian people.
3: But the opposition's Dan Tehan argues the new rates are a minor reduction on prices which are already too high.
5: Chris Bowen needs to come clean.
3: Consumer groups are urging the regulator to work on reducing prices, with some households facing financial hardship.
2: Another group of women and children with links to Islamic State face arrest as soon as they land in Australia. This report from Federal Politics editor Michael Packey.
6: About six women and 14 children are on their way to Australia after leaving their detention camp in northern Syria last week. The group is believed to be the last cohort of Australian citizens that had been at the facility. The so-called ISIS brides are expected to be home later today. It's understood nine will land in Melbourne, the rest in Sydney. The federal government maintains it's not providing the group with any help other than having issued them with a passport, which they're legally required to do. Like the cohort of women and children who arrived earlier this month, some are likely to be arrested once they touch down. Michael Packey, Canberra.
2: Police in South Australia have returned to Oak Park Station at Yunta to continue investigating the disappearance of 4-year-old Gus Lamont. Matthew Pentelis reports.
7: Gus Lamont was last seen on grand final day, September 27 last year. Task Force Horizon members will search numerous locations on the property for evidence in the case. They'll be doing that over the next 3 days. Major crime detectives and specialist Star Group officers will be involved in the search, which has resumed to take advantage of any opportunities that may have arisen as a result of recent heavy rains on the property.
2: Mental health professionals say many new fathers are not being properly supported. Movember is pushing for greater investment in services to help men navigate being a parent. Spokesperson Dr. Zach Seidler says many men are really struggling.
8: 3 in 5 dads told us that nobody checked in on how they were coping during pregnancy or the first 12 months of their child's life.
2: The phrase, "Is it a bird? Is it a plane?" is often used to express excited curiosity or confusion about something unusual seen in the sky. Well, something not seen in the sky until now is a robot bird drone, which mimics the flight patterns of a peregrine falcon and is now being trialled over strawberry fields in Queensland. Moreton Bay Mayor Peter Flannery says the remote-controlled bird, which is designed to deter nuisance birds from disturbing crops, performs just like a real bird.
9: It flies around, can hang above strawberry farms out there and keeps away the cockatoos and the galahs that come down and often feed on the strawberries and destroy that crop.
2: This is Air News. Neil Danaher, whose courageous battle with motor neuron disease came to an end yesterday, is being remembered as an inspiration and a hero. Eddie Summerfield with this tribute.
10: An Australian of the Year who helped raise $115 million to fight what he called the beast. After a 13-year battle with motor neuron disease, Neil Danaher, surrounded by family, died aged 65.
11: When all said and done, more said than done, and the mark of a person, it's not what they say, it's what they do.
10: The family has accepted a state funeral for the Essendon champion and former Melbourne coach, a man who took his MND diagnosis and turned it into a movement to find a cure for the beast. This year's big freeze at the G, now less than 2 weeks away, to carry extra importance, according to Fight MND chairman Mike Schneider.
12: For the Danaher family, to see something like a blue beanie on someone's head just says, I care and I support you.
10: Eddie Summerfield, Melbourne.
2: The Socceroos have been dealt a huge blow ahead of the FIFA World Cup, with Riley McGree to miss the tournament because of injury. In tennis, Alex de Minaur has advanced to the second round of the French Open, as has Thanasi Kokkinakis, but Alexander Vucic and Rinki Hijikata have both been knocked out, as has teenager Emerson Jones, who had a tough first match against four-time champ Igor Swiatek. Australian Independent Radio News.
13: Looking for a game of euchre? 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
1: We all go through life's ups and downs. Often, the best people to notice that someone might be struggling are the people closest to them, including those who work with them every day. Rail, Are You OK? Is a movement that aims to empower rail workers to identify the signs that someone might not be OK and offer guidance on how to support them any day of the year. We caught up with Hope Steele from the TrackSafe Foundation to find out why it's important for people in this industry to have the tools and confidence they need to notice when a workmate might be struggling and that it could be time to begin a meaningful conversation.
2: I think rail workers are trained to notice small changes and pay attention to detail. And, you know, whether it's equipment, the track, or, you know, it's a safety risk, that attention to detail matters. And it's the same with people. So learning to spot the signs that a colleague might be struggling. It might be small things. They might be quieter than usual, or they might be louder than usual, and it doesn't seem right. So really trying to understand those changes in a colleague. And we spend so much time with our colleagues. They're really, in lots of ways, a second family in a rail environment. So understanding people and learning those skills is a really important part of suicide prevention and maintaining mental health.
1: So if you work in the rail industry or know someone who does, visit ruok.org.au/rail. You'll be able to find out more and access the Rail Are You OK hub, where there's a range of resources to help you stay connected and keep the conversation on track to make asking, "Are you okay?" a part of your everyday.
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1: Good afternoon, this is Michael Lynch. The federal government claims a rising renewables take-up has helped produce a fall in electricity bills. From July, the energy regulator is reducing the maximum rate retailers can charge business and households. This means power prices are set to fall across the East Coast, but South Australia will only experience a marginal decrease. Energy Minister Chris Bowen says renewable subsidies have contributed to the decline.
2: It's no coincidence that 50% renewables and 414,396 home batteries installed under the cheaper home batteries policy, which are reducing prices for them, but for everyone.
1: Federal police are investigating alleged harassment of witnesses testifying before the Royal Commission into Anti-Semitism. Commissioner Virginia Bell has noted a dramatic increase in online hate messages during the first block of hearings. The second set of hearings is now underway, focused on security measures in the lead-up to the Bondi Beach terrorist attack. Ms. Bell says she will not tolerate intimidation of any witness.
3: This undiluted level of hatred and bigotry directed towards members of the Jewish community is thought to benefit by those who post these remarks is lost on me.
1: A Transport Workers Union survey shows 7 in 10 Australians are opposed to having driverless vehicles on our roads. 3/4 of those polled believe the government should act now to regulate autonomous vehicles. One of the founders of Fight MND wants to see a crowd of 100,000 at this year's Big Freeze to celebrate Neil Danaher. The Australian of the Year and AFL legend was diagnosed with motor neuron disease 13 years ago and helped to raise $115 million for research. Blue beanies for the Kings' birthday match between Melbourne and Collingwood at the MCG are now on sale. Fight MND's first chairman, Bill Guest, says this year's game will have added importance.
4: I'm guessing this game, which will now be absolutely huge. I mean, if you can get 90,000 for Scott Pendlebury to the MCG, if we can't get 100,000 on Monday week, I'd be astounded. You know, that game alone will probably raise 20 million.
1: A program supporting South Australian parents to unite and delay the introduction of smartphones for their children has seen over 70 schools signing up to host a session ahead of a statewide rollout from next term. Education Minister Lucy Hood says the state government is funding the WaitMate program with $6.5 million to help parents access the initiative, connect with each other, and reduce smartphone use among children.
5: Research shows a younger person, when they receive their first smartphone, they will then face worse mental health outcomes that can often continue into adulthood, like depression, anxiety, sleep problems, difficulty with social relationships later in life. And so as a parent, when you know that they are the risks, what you're looking for is information and support and a community to connect with.
1: In our entertainment news, Billy Idol has been honoured with the American music industry's Lifetime Achievement Award.
6: Yeah, I've been doing this 50 years. I started in 1976, so to get this honour this year is pretty fantastic.
1: This is Air News. The Bombers will have first pick in tonight's AFL rookie draft. Sarah Patterson reports.
7: With 12 clubs taking up the option to open up list spots, the final draft order has been locked in, with a maximum of 19 selections to be made. Collingwood, Melbourne and Port Adelaide all have the option to make 3 picks. The Magpies had a third spot open up after Jamie Elliott was injured. Sarah Patterson, S Sport.
1: Meanwhile, Dockers defender Luke Ryan says his side won't be underestimating the Brisbane Lions at the Gabba on Saturday. He's told Sports Today they really realise they'll need to take control of the game as early as possible.
8: If it's on their terms, they're impossible to stop. So we're going to have our work cut out. Hopefully the Mids put in some real good pressure and make it a contested, scrappy battle, because they'll give us our best chance. Because, yeah, if it's on their terms, as we've known for the last, 3-4 years, they're pretty much impossible to stop.
1: To tennis, and Thanasi Kokkinakis says he has no idea how long his body will hold up after his trademark 5-set win in Paris. The injury-plagued Aussie came back from 5-2 down in the final set to win a first-round thriller at the French Open. Kokkinakis says he'll keep going just as long as he can.
9: Stuff like today, where that's the reason I kept trying to come back from these injuries, to have moments like that on court, because I know when I'm retired and nothing will really compare to that.
1: Fellow Aussie Alex Dimenau is also through to the Open second round. Australian Independent Radio News.
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0: Thank you. It's the flip side of our new single. I'm sure some of you at one time or another has probably woke up with bullfrogs on your mind. If you haven't, you got a hole in your soul. But that's my problem sometimes.
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1: Good afternoon, this is Michael Lynch. The rising cost of construction is believed to be behind a fall in renewable energy project investment. A Clean Energy Council report shows financial commitments to renewables fell to a 10-year low last year. National spokesperson Chris O'Keefe says there's been a particular slowdown in funds for wind projects.
2: Now, we're fine when it comes to batteries and storage, and solar isn't as much of a challenge as wind at the moment.
1: Meanwhile, the federal opposition claims the imminent fall in energy bills fails to compensate for years of high prices. The maximum rate retailers can charge customers on standard electricity plans will be reduced from July 1. Households and businesses across the East Coast will save the most, while South Australia will see only a slight reduction. But Shadow Energy Minister Dan Tehan argues that this is an inconsequential decrease on rates that are already too high.
3: We've seen power prices in this country go up by $1,300, and now he's boasting is because there's been some sort of small reduction, yet he will not give a guarantee that prices won't continue to rise.
1: Chris Minns says it's vital we learn lessons from the Bondi Beach massacre, but he stressed that there must be cooperation between state and federal police. Potential intelligence and security failures in the lead-up to the massacre are the focus of the latest hearing block at the Royal Commission. The New South Wales Premier says it's important that everything possible is done to ensure that something like this can never happen again.
4: That's the purpose of the Royal Commission, and I'm glad that it's getting to the bottom of these issues. The recommendations that they make both to us and the Commonwealth, I'm sure, will be acted on because we want to make sure it doesn't happen again.
1: E-bikes, which can be rented out, could soon be fitted with number plates in New South Wales. The proposed legislation would form part of the broader effort to crack down on the devices. The state's Transport Minister, John Graham, says the change would help ensure that Sydney streets are kept safe.
5: It's part of the government approach to tackling these bikes and making sure that councils have the power to make sure they can park in designated areas and designate go slow and no-go areas.
1: In Air World News, the United States has launched new strikes in southern Iran, which American officials say were carried out in self-defense. At the same time, Russia, threatening a fresh wave of strikes, is warning foreign nationals and diplomats to leave the Ukrainian capital. Four people were killed and about 100 injured in weekend attacks in Kyiv. At the Vatican in Rome, Pope Leo has offered an historic apology for the role the Holy See played in legitimizing slavery and for having failed to condemn it for centuries. The American-born pontiff has described the Vatican's record a wound in Christian memory. Leo's predecessors have apologized for Christians' involvement in the transatlantic slave trade, but no pope had ever publicly acknowledged, much less apologized, for the role that past popes played in giving European sovereigns explicit authority to turn a blind eye to slavery. This is Air News. Firstly to tennis, and more Australians will take to the courts at Roland Garros tonight, and watching all the action will be Air Sports' Paul Walsh.
6: With four Australians already advancing to the second round, Adam Walton, Kimberly Birrell and Alexei Poprin will have their chance to join them on day three, with Birrell up against the women's number 5 seed Jessica Pegula and Walton having to face the men's number 6 seed Daniil Medvedev. For Poprin, the last 9 months have seen him drop from a ranking of 19 to currently be sitting at 85. However, strong performances at both the Italian and Geneva Opens seem to indicate that the 26-year-old is finally back on track. He'll take on Zach Swider from the US as his first-round opponent.
1: Thanks, Paul. The NRL is hoping to lock in a broadcast deal that will rival the AFL's. The league's proposed 5-year, $4 billion broadcast offer comes at a time when free-to-air television and streaming platforms are all suffering from increased competition and fragmented audiences. Well, after parting ways with Brad Scott, the Essendon Football Club's on the hunt for a new coach. Scott had managed only one win from the Bombers' past 24 games, and for the board, Friday's loss to Richmond was the very last straw. But Scott won't walk away broke because he still had 18 months to run on his contract. The Socceroos have copped a bad blow ahead of the FIFA World Cup, with news today that injury will force Riley McGree to miss the coveted tournament. Australian Independent Radio News.
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1: I'm Mark Dransfield. East Coast power bills are set to fall from July 1st under the energy regulator's final default price cap. Standard plans will drop by up to 5%, saving households over $130. Small businesses are the biggest winners from the changes, with some expected to save more than $700. Money expert Joel Gibson says consumers should be ready to switch to a cheaper plan.
2: If you get that letter and it's not going down by 5 or 10%, if you're not happy with the result, kick them to the curb, switch to another plan or another provider. And if you're on that default electricity offer, get off it, because they're not the cheapest plans.
1: To Queensland, and an Ipswich man faces up to 5 years imprisonment after threatening to kill a politician. Lachlan Gray has details.
3: Federal police allege the 53-year-old man used social media to make multiple death threats towards a federal parliamentarian. A National Security Investigations team began inquiries in May after identifying the first online threat. Further investigations revealed a string of violent social media posts made over 5 days linked to the same account. Officers then executed a search warrant at a North Ipswich home where they located and seized an electronic device. The 53-year-old has since been charged with 3 counts of using a telecommunications service to menace, harass or cause offence. He was granted conditional bail and is due in court next month. Lachlan Gray reporting.
1: The man accused of attempting to bomb an Invasion Day rally in Perth on January 26 has appeared in court. Nine News Perth reporter Jamie Freestone says 31-year-old Liam Alexander Hall was read the charges but did not enter pleas.
4: And the charges read to him that with intent to harm, he threw an improvised grenade at a crowd. He was also read a charge of making an explosive substance under suspicious circumstances, also a charge of engaging in a terrorist act. The only words that he needed to say was that he understood the charges.
1: He's next due to appear in court in September. The tax office has tightened the rules on deductions for holiday homes. Previously, the ATO accepted deductions for council rates and mortgage interest if the property was mainly used for short-term holiday rentals. Under the new rules, which affect around 250,000 properties, deductions won't be allowed if owners use the holiday houses for personal use during peak periods, including school holidays. A P-plate driver will lose his licence after being caught speeding twice in less than 90 minutes in Launceston CBD. Pulse Tasmania reports the driver was first clocked at 65 in a 50 zone, then 66 in a 40 zone on Saturday night. And Ferrari has unveiled its first ever fully electric vehicle. The BBC's Tom Cavanagh reports it's the first model ever produced by the company with 5 seats, and it comes with a hefty price tag.
5: Ferrari unveiled the new fully electric vehicle, with CEO Benedetto Vigna saying it had taken 5 years to develop. The Luce arrives after rivals Lamborghini and Porsche both scaled back plans to develop their own electric models, citing weak customer demand. The company's global head of product marketing acknowledged people will love it and people will hate it. At $640,000, the Luce doesn't come cheap. It's expected to be available later this year.
1: This is Air News. Essendon captain Andy McGrath says the sacking of coach Brad Scott has come as a shock. Dean Solomon will coach the club for the rest of the season, and club president Andrew Welsh won't rule out bringing James Hurd back. McGrath says the players are focusing on Sunday's game against West Coast.
6: We have a game on Sunday that we've got to gear up for, and we'll go out there on Sunday night in Perth and expect to win and expect to get a good result. The boys are really aligned to that. The boys are sort of unsurprisingly a little bit shocked, as you always are, but yeah, we just have to tie our boots together and get on with it.
1: NRL and Nathan Cleary and Ethan Strange have been given just one training session to develop their halves combination ahead of the State of Origin opener. Strange has been called into the Blues starting 13 on short notice after Mitchell Moses strained his hamstring. Skipper Isaiah Yeo says Strange's time on the Kangaroos tour last year will be valuable come kickoff.
7: Ethan was a sponge over there. You could just see he was sort of gravitating particularly towards Nathan, Mitch. Cam Munster as well is obviously over there, but look, that'll be fine.
1: Meantime, Jai Arrow's return to camp has been a shot in the arm for Queensland ahead of the series opener. And in tennis, a standing ovation for Stan Wawrinka after he bowed out in the first round of his final French Open. The 2015 champion is retiring at the end of the season. Australian Independent Radio News.
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1: Vibra Slap.
0: Others known as the chocolate wheel.
2: The chocolate wheel.
0: The chocolate wheel of fortune. Good evening, listener. Jimmy and the rock star. Here we go again. We weren't here last week. Got to take my son, make sure he got on the plane. He was deported. But, it's all good. That's why I don't want to go on there. But he's over in England.
2: Nice.
0: Enjoying the points, enjoying the weather. It's fantastic weather over there. Anyway, so tonight we've got a few things to talk about. There's a few songs I'm just going to let play. They're automatically programmed by the machine.
2: Oh, yes. You're at the helm of the Oxygen 3000.
0: Oxygen 3000 okay. Plus. And then...
2: Very much co-pilot with that thing.
0: We're going to have a segment at 6:30 called The Wizard of Odd.
2: The Wizard of Odd.
0: And we're going to talk about odd time signatures. Odd type signatures.
2: Yeah.
0: We'll do a discussion. And then at 7 o'clock, we're going to have a history lesson with Uncle Jim.
2: Yeah.
0: So
2: nice.
0: Let's just play this out and then we'll regroup.

0: Oh, that takes us back, doesn't it, Jimmy? That's the Bo Marks.
1: The Bo Marks.
0: Talk us about the Bo Marks.
1: Bo Marks, a Canadian rock band. Can you believe it? So this is what's coming out of Canada, 1959. They used to be called the Deltones, but decided to name themselves after the Bo Mark weapon system developed by Boeing. So, you know.
0: So their ethics in the right place.
1: This is the number one hit in Australia as well as Canada.
0: Was it?
1: Yeah, that's how dire the music situation was. You know, people were just hanging around waiting for the Beatles to come along.
0: Yeah.
1: But dreadful. And but you know, one of the things that we advertise about our show is that you've got to keep your ears open because you never know what you're going to hear. And that's just a history lesson in itself.
0: It is.
1: Yeah, it makes you grateful to be alive today.
0: It does. And next up, we're going from the Sublime. Well, not the Ridiculous. This is Adele. This is just one. This is manually programmed by the Oxygen 3000. So let's roll that one.

0: Oh, I missed that. I missed the end.
1: That's okay.
0: It's okay. I think I don't think anyone noticed. That was Adele. I like Adele. She's got a good voice.
1: Oh, yeah.
0: Awesome. But before that, the Bow Marks. The Boeing missile system.
2: Yeah, yeah.
0: Wow.
2: Yeah,
0: that's great.
2: Inter ballistic missile system. Yeah.
0: Well, next up is ZZ Top.
2: Yeah, well, one of the things I wanted to talk about was that I love listening to community radio. And you get a whole range of different people. A lot of people who are ex-methadone or still going through the process. Mm. They love going on at 2CH. Mm. You've got also people from the older generation who are more akin to Vera Lynn and Doris Day. And they have their own Oxygen 3000.
0: Uh-huh. You
2: know, and the song comes up and they just read what's in front of them. And one of the great introductions of all time was where the... I won't say the name because it's a local community station. And he goes, next up is the song Legs by ZZ Top.

0: Zed Top.
1: Legs. She got legs. So that was when they sort of abandoned sort of... Well, not abandoned, but they sort of dropped their bluesy kind of rock and roll-y bar band persona and went for the for the Lynn drums and the sequences.
0: Yeah, and the, you know, the film clips with the hot rod and all that sort of stuff.
1: Yeah, and the spinning guitars.
0: Now
1: there's weather coming, you allege.
0: Yeah, like one of the things that we've lacked in the past is we don't do some of the things that the news, weather.
1: No, we don't.
0: So I thought we'd just
1: read. We're above that, but now we'll just.
0: But right about 7 o'clock, there's supposed to be some big rain coming through.
1: Yeah, it's
0: so batten down your hatches.
1: Yeah.
0: That'll go through till 9. But I'm looking at the icon here, and it's got 5 raindrops.
1: Well, that's a lot.
0: That's a lot.
1: That's a lot. In terms of iconage.
0: Yeah.
1: Because this happened last year. Because I remember I started a job last year, and then the first day at work, it absolutely flogged down. Mm. I hit a pothole near Madawi and blew a tyre.
0: Oh, yeah.
1: Of course, cars these days don't have spare tyres, do they?
0: No.
1: Anyway.
0: Run flat.
1: Here's a message from our sponsors.
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0: That's awesome.
1: Every week.
0: Play it again. Play it again.
1: I don't know if I can.
0: I just want to hear it.
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0: That voice makes me thirsty.
1: Well, he's at the pub. You can hear them in the background.
0: Oh, yeah.
1: Doug Walters.
0: Get him in, Dougie.
1: Yeah.
0: So I went down to see a one-dayer down at the SCG.
1: Yeah.
0: And it was back before they'd finished the latest round of stadium construction. And out the back of the MA... No, it was out the back of the MA Noble stand was Wacko Eunice and Doug Walters having a bunger. Had a can, bunger. And I'm like,
1: drink beer, smoke tabs.
0: But how's that for racial harmony?
1: Yeah.
0: Bringing people together.
1: Nicotine. And they try and ban it.
0: Yeah, there you go.
1: It's a joke, people. It's called satire. Of course, nicotine's terrible stuff. This coming up is, once again, programmed by the Oxygen 3000, Royal Otis. And it's, I thought, what a strange name. Like, Otis Redding.
0: Yeah,
1: but
0: okay.
1: But in fact, it's an Australian indie pop duo from Sydney. And one guy's name is Royal Maddle, and the other guy's name is Otis Pavlovich.
0: Yeah,
1: so, it stands to reason. Here we go.
0: The parents need to be...

0: Royal Otis.
1: Royal Otis. That would Sydney. Have sound, yeah, that would have sounded good in their bedroom.
0: It would have sounded.
1: Yeah.
0: It's a little Roland device there making the sound. I love it. They're touring Norway at the moment, apparently, in June.
1: Yeah, June. They'll listen to anything.
0: So I take it the subtext. I said, I'm picking up a subtext here. You didn't like it?
1: Oh, no, it's good.
0: It's a bit.
1: You know, it sat there all right, you know. But, you know, I'm sure they're Triple J darlings.
0: Well, oh, I'm going to find. Right, yeah, I'm going to find a song that'll set you off. It'll set you off your chops. And next up, we've got the Dubliners. Now because I'm introducing a new segment.
1: Yes.
0: The Wizard of Odd.
1: The Wizard of Odd.
0: So I thought I'd just. An Irish and Scottish music traditionally had a few strange time signatures, but I thought I'd just ease people into it with the Dubliners.
1: Yeah, yeah.
0: The Fair Moy Lasses and Sporting Paddy.
1: Yeah, yeah.
0: Is it good drinking songs?
1: Oh, the Dubliners. Holy moly.
0: Here we go.
1: Check out the lead singer's eyes of the Dubliners.
0: That's not the Pogues that you're thinking.
1: No.
0: No, the Dubliners.
1: No,
0: him too.
1: When you see the Pogues do... the Irish Rover
0: with
1: the Dubliners. I implore people to go on to YouTube and check this out and check out the eyes of the lead singer of the Dubliners. Not
0: what's his name?
1: Shane McGowan.
0: Yeah.
1: The Pogues. He's got the teeth.
0: R.I.P.
1: This guy's got the eyes.
0: Yeah. What a
1: and he looks as though he's been on the whiskey since 7 this morning.
0: Fantastic. Since 1950. Here we go.

0: Ooh, the Dubliners. That was a nice little reel.
1: I love it.
0: It's yeah. very good. Now, my son's in...
2: Flubbity-dubbity.
0: Flubbity-dubbity-dubbity. 6'8".
2: Yeah.
0: 6'8".
2: Yeah.
0: So we're going to... It's a 6'8", which means there's six half... How would you describe it?
2: Well, there's six crotchet quaver beads.
0: Yeah.
2: But, I mean, when we talk about time signatures, it's all about accent.
0: Yes.
2: So I can give you a beat, tick, tick, tick, tick, tick, tick. You can't tell what time signature it is. But if I go tick, tick, tick, tick, tick, tick, tick, tick, now we're in 3/4.
0: 3/4.
2: But if we're in 6/8, it'd be tick, tick, tick, tick, tick, tick, tick, tick, tick, tick, tick, tick. Yeah?
0: All right, gotcha.
2: So two groups of three with one, the first accented, the fourth is accented but not as much.
0: Tick,
2: 1, 2, 3, 4, 5, 6. And that has a different effect on it.
0: Yeah.
2: And it's different to 3/4.
0: Yeah.
2: It's different to 2/4, which has more of that marching feel. 1, 2, 1, 2, 1, 2. So whenever we get to time signatures, we're looking at where the accent is.
0: Mm.
2: So when we get into Wizard of Odd.
0: Wizard of Odd.
2: Right? The way that, the best way to deconstruct more unusual time signatures, because you know most of our music is in 4/4 or 3/4. We tend to approach it from divisibles. So if we're in 5, we're looking at 2 and 3.
0: Yeah.
2: That way, and you, if you look at Take 5 by
0: which is on the list,
2: Dave Brubeck, right? 1, 2, 3, 1, 2, 1, 2, 3, 1, 2, or 1, 2, 1, 2, 3, 1, 2, 1, 2, 3.
0: Mm.
2: Yeah, so there'll be an accent inside that group of five, but it's about breaking it down in the 2s and 3s. And I think, as I spoke previously on another show, that when we talked about Indian time signatures, which are really complex, they break it down to groups of 2 and 3. So they can have a time signature in 17.
0: Yeah.
2: So it'll be 17 beats before the pattern repeats.
0: Yeah.
2: But they keep track of it through the 2s and 3s. Gamma-la-ticky, this sort of thing. So... Yeah, they use a lot of language and ticks and things like that. But, if you can count it through. So
0: that's it.
2: See if you can count along, folks.
0: Well, that's the test. There'll be a test coming up.
2: There'll be a
0: test at the end. Sponsor. Message.
3: 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Enjoy refined pub dining, unwind in the shade garden, or catch top local and touring acts in their atmospheric band room. The Royal Hotel, a proud sponsor of Radio Dungog.
0: Now, we're kind of ahead of, well, not ahead of time, we're bang on time as far as I'm concerned. Let's do this. Now, let's do this first. Ready?
1: I'm ready.
0: Off to see the wizard. The wonderful Wizard of Odd. So. That was flawless.
2: That was flawless, but nothing more appropriately than if I only had a brain.
0: Yeah. Okay. Now, the wonderful Wizard of Odd. This is where we're going to learn people's stuff. So, and opening the batting is Dave Brubeck Quartet.
2: There you go.
0: Famously asked when he landed in Australia, "How many people in your quartet, Mr. Brubeck?" by a journalist. Quote unquote journalist.
2: Yeah.
0: In the 50s. And there's a Newcastle connection. Van Creek. Forgot his name. Play drums. He's in a band called the Nonstop Lovers. The Nonstop Party. I don't know. He's in a band. And his father played sax in the latter years with Dave Brubeck. Anyway, listen to this one.
2: The pattern here is 1, 2, 3, 1, 2.
0: Yeah, 5, 4. It's called Take 5.
2: Yeah, Take 5.
0: Take 5.

0: wide enough for you?
1: Yeah. Well, Paul Desmond, they accused him of being the widest sounding saxophone player. Because that was a saxophone. It sounds like a clarinet.
2: Yeah, the misery stick.
1: Yeah. I mean, you had like Ornette Coleman or, you know... Then those guys are tearing it up.
2: The listen to Sonny Rollins later. Yeah. You'll understand what we mean when we get to that.
1: Poor old Paul Desmond. And then 1, 2, 3, 4, 5. 1, 2, 3, 4, 5. 1, 2, 3, 1, 2, 1, 2. That was it. That's 5-4. Now here's a surprise. Oh no, this is Outcast. Everyone knows Outcast. Andre 3000.
2: Yeah.
1: And this is 22-4.
2: I love it.
1: Oh, well,
2: tell me how that works.
1: Well, it's three lots of 4-4, then 2-4, and then two lots of 4-4.
2: Okay.
1: So and what are 3-4s of 12? And then 2...
2: 14.
1: And then another 8. 22.
2: 22. Yep.
1: Check it out. This is Heya. Surprising. Here we go.
2: Maths lesson.

0: 22-4.
1: So it doesn't have to be scary. Sounds scary.
0: Sounds scary. And when you counted it out, it was scary.
1: But it kind of works. It kind of works.
0: Yeah.
1: Because it keeps us pushing along. Now, the next one is a surprise for me. It's Tay-Tay.
0: Tay-Tay.
1: I think 9-8. It's Tolerated. Her tune Tolerated. So let's let that roll.
0: About one of her boyfriends?
1: Probably. For old Tay. She's had a rough life. Anyway, Barry Barlow, it's your time to go to bed, Barry Barlow, if you're listening. Chris Donnelly, stay tuned. There's a few Irish tunes coming up. Anyway, that's two of the listeners I know. And is Carla listening? I hope she is.
0: Yeah. It's all happening here. All right, shout out to Nick, Dave, and Al.
1: Where are they at?
0: Well, Dave's in Brisbane. He's just taken over an IGA, one of the big sponsors here at Dungog FM. So it's all happening.
1: Oh, God. Yeah, and shout out to the ISS.
0: There we go.
1: Yeah, can't prove they're not listening. They're not listening to us. Okay, here we go. Taylor Swift.

0: quite a nice song.
1: Yeah.
0: 5/4. And as you know, people don't realise they're listening to a 5/4 song. You know, so because it's not sort of, you know, freaking them out that much because it's nice.
1: Yeah.
0: That nice sort of piano-y bit underneath.
1: Hmm.
0: Anyway, I'm just hoping it, making sure my son's listening over in England. He better be. I'll be asking questions afterwards. And then next, here's a famous one from the 70s, 80s, Golden Brown.
1: Late 70s?
0: Yeah, Stranglers. They did some interesting stuff.
1: They did.
0: They were like a punk band that did jazz things, like jazz, extended, you know, solos and stuff. I like their gear. Speaking of gear, the song's about heroin.
1: No, oh,
0: yeah, but it's an observation, I think, more than a recommendation. So, listen to this one, and this is in it's like 3/4 then 4/4, like say space 7/4, but it kind of jangles a bit. But check it out.
1: Yeah.
0: So the extra bit there. One, two.

0: Stranglers, like
1: dreamy.
0: It.
1: That's nice.
0: It is a nice song. So the 3-4, then the 4-4. So next up is another famous song.
1: Yeah.
0: Which I think people just realised was weird, but it's because it goes from like non-normal time signature to a normal time signature. It's Money from Pink Floyd.
1: That's right.
0: Dark Side of the Moon.
1: Yeah. 7-4.
0: 7-4, produced by Alan Parsons, one of the greatest albums of all time. Mm. And I never liked Pink Floyd, I still don't. But okay. Credit where credit's due.
1: The thing about Pink Floyd is that you've got to give it to them. They use the same chords as Creedence Clearwater.
0: Yeah.
1: Right?
0: Yeah.
1: It's 1-4-5.
0: Yeah.
1: Nearly all their stuff.
0: Yeah.
1: But they make it sound the way it does.
0: They did stuff with it.
1: That's,
0: here we go. So
1: that's the power of the gunja. I don't know.
0: Here we go.
1: Well, Sid Barrett was on something.
0: Well, he was. Yeah, he was.
1: He was out of it by this time.
0: Yeah, anyway. Gone. Money.

0: Does that up to seven? Oh, hang on. Does that up to seven?
1: Yeah,
0: 4, 5, 6, 7, 1, 2.
1: Yeah, the way you count it is.
0: Oh, yeah.
1: Money. 1, 2, 3, 1. So it's counted 1, 2, 1, 2, 3, 1.

0: I certainly was in the right.
1: Yes, definitely. I guess he was cruising for bruising.
2: Right, so Money. Yeah. Pink Floyd's very, well, it's probably not their most popular. It's close to it, though.
3: It's well known, yeah.
2: Now,
3: the way you subdivide that 7/4, though, is like what I was saying before,
2: yeah.
3: With the twos and threes. So the counts 1, 2, 1, 2, 3, 1, 2, 1, 2, 1, 2.
2: Now,
3: so the twos bookend the three, and that makes you four.
2: Gotcha.
3: Because that's where the accent falls.
2: Yeah, accents. Yeah. I lost my accent.
3: Yeah.
2: So, HSC dot points. What would we be covering in this deep dive into time signatures?
3: Well, that comes under duration.
2: Duration.
3: Yeah, this is standard. So if you follow your total BP analysis of the duration concept, time
2: right.
3: signature, ostinato, tempo, accent, length of note, beat, and phrasing, then
2: it's all here. You get this for nothing.
3: It's free.
2: Community radio. How good is it? Now the next one. For the HSC kids or anyone who's just interested, Dave Evans, I know he's listening. He's a violinist and a guitarist, and I think we've given him a few pointers here. So next one is Frank Zappa, 555 off the Shut Up and Play Your Guitar box set. I bought this years ago, and it was just nothing but guitar. Because I think because Zappa has some scatologically influenced songs, tunes with, and he has some orchestral stuff, which is crazy. But someone said, one of his fans said, just play your guitar. So he three CDs or three LPs in a box set called Shut Up and Play Your Guitar. And this one's called 555. It goes for 2 minutes, but I defy you. We'll work out what time signature it is in at the conclusion of the tune.
3: Let's go.

0: So that's, I think it was either Terry Bozzio or Chad Wackerman playing drums, but those guys are nuts. He'd make him do 17/4 or something, crazy bars. But so what was that one?
1: So it's 5/8, 5/8, 5/4.
0: Jeez.
1: So again, we go back to our subdivisions of 2 and 3.
0: Yeah.
1: 1, 2, 1, 2, 3. 1, 2, 1, 2, 3. 1, 2, 3, 4, 5. 1, 2, 1, 2, 3.
0: 1, 2, 1, 2, 3. 1, 2, 3, 4. Because it's called 5, 5, 5.
1: Yeah. So it's 5, 8, 5, 8, 5, 5, 4.
0: Bloody hell. Okay. Now rounding off the. Well, I've got two more songs, right? And then we've gone back to the Irish kind of connection with the Slip Reels.
1: The Slip Reels.
0: Now, these were kind of like, because most of the Irish stuff's like 6/8. Diggity, diggity, diggity, diggity, diggity, diggity, diggity. But then occasionally, I was told this by an Irish group that came to the school 40 years ago, I was teaching up at Aberdeen, and they said they slip reel, they say they can change step, because you're going, you're skipping around, then you change step.
1: Yeah, yeah.
0: So you're actually changing feet.
1: Right.
0: Apparently. So here's a song called...
1: How do they manage that?
0: I don't know.
1: We're about to listen.
0: We're about to find out.
1: Yeah,
0: so this is called The Kid on the Mountain by Planxty. It's a common Irish folk song.
1: Yeah.
0: But it's in... I think it's a 9/8. You be the judge. Let's find out. All right. It's fine. Phone in.

0: Well, that was Planxty. Now, it's classic. Oh, it's classic Irish stuff.
1: Yeah.
0: So the slip reel is that, you know, change because you're going, because you're skipping on the same kind of 2 feet, and then you want to switch sides. Anyway, so the last one in our Wizard of Odd offering is a band called Tempest. I think one of the guys on this is from Norway. They're you know, they're all a bit mad up there. No offense to all our Norway listeners. And this is a 9/8 kind of slip reel kind of thing too. It ends up being quite heavy. Yeah, well, let's have a listen. But I like the Planxty one because it's got that Elian pipes.
2: Mm-hmm.
0: It's not a bagpipe, Elian, which is elbow.
2: Yeah.
0: Elbow pipes. Here we go, Tempest.

0: tune at the end there, the bass player.
1: Very good.
0: And so we had an inquiry from the International Space Station about the instrument. I think it's the Uilean pipes.
2: Ah.
0: U-I-L-L-E-A-N, which is elbow pipes. It wasn't a bagpipe.
2: Isabella.
0: Say? Oh, yeah, that's who it is. Astronaut.
2: Bella Jones.
0: Yeah, okay, cool. Now,
2: you ask, we answer.
0: We're the postman.
2: Yeah.
0: We deliver.
2: We do.
0: Now, we've got a bit of a... I'll do a bit of a... now, I'm doing this live.
2: Yeah.
0: I'm flying without a net. This is the match report from last week's trivia at the Royal. And it was interesting because there's 13 teams gathered for the challenge to win six rounds and claim $1,800 prize money. It's getting ridiculous. Jimmy, there's enough money at stake to create a discretionary trust. But thanks to Jimmy Chalmers... He's only to have your financial security plucked from you by the commies in Canberra. I'm looking at you, Jimmy Chalmers.
2: Yeah.
0: Like, I mean, fancy that. So I could have set up a trust, but now we've got to pay 47%. 47% of what you earn goes to the government for whatever reason. I don't know. That's what I read on TikTok. It's got to be true. Timing is everything.
1: Hospitals.
0: what do they know?
1: Roads.
0: Round one. Picture round was easy. As eight teams tied on 10 points, eight teams out of 13 tied on 10 points, and the remaining number of teams, which is, what's eight, 13 minus eight is five, got 9 points. Even the Vets team managed to look pretty good in this one, so that's a good start. Shout out to the Vets. I know you're listening.
1: What a slap.
0: So doubles. So you can double two rounds. So doubles made an early appearance in round two, which saw We Have Fun and the Erudites score 18 points apiece. Oh. Honourable mentions go to the Superior Gender. Now, controversy one, was it Superior Gender or Superior Agenda? Either way, it sounds very either sexist or fascist. Either way. And the Dugongs with perfect tens but no doubles. So the Dugongs are a great bunch of people.
2: Perfect tens. Sounds good.
0: So that's two teams, perfect tens. Oh. Round three was secured by multi-nations and pothole dodgers, but the ever-consistent Dugongs scored another perfect 10. They're a team to watch out for. The contest was starting to heat up. Round four saw the light bulbs make a stuttering move with 14 points, but the lead at this stage was held by the Erudites on 45 hard-fought points. Mm. And we'll be catching up with Ewan after this for a debrief and a schooner of new at the hotel, so we'll discuss his efforts. Round five had three teams on 18 points, the Erudites, the Dugongs and Smarty Pants, who also took out the Baffler. Now the Baffler was I can be used in construction. I can be used in cooking. There's a few other clues. And we're scratching our heads, aluminium, stainless steel, bloody, bloody, blah. It's papyrus or paper.
2: Paper.
0: Anyway.
2: For cooking.
0: Well, cooking paper. Baking paper.
2: Yeah,
0: I know. Anyway, so the Smarty Pants took out the Baffler. $10 to them, well done. Now, controversy enveloped the game at this stage with the question of whether an emirate holds the status of a sovereign entity. One team maintained it does, while the majority dissented. Mm. Now, the question was, what country has the tallest building in the world? It's on the face of it, it's a pretty simple question. And what answer would you come up with?
2: Dubai. Well, that's the city.
0: That's the city.
2: Yeah.
0: So UAE.
2: Yeah.
0: So the allegation or the position held by one team was that it was it's Dubai's the answer. So most people would reply United Arab Emirates being the sovereign entity for a number of emirates, Dubai being but one of them. That's why they're called UAE. It was argued unsuccessfully that Dubai is in fact an emirate and is therefore a country in and of itself. That was the argument put forward.
2: So what was the answer?
0: The answer was UAE. The answer was howled down. This answer of Dubai was howled down by the remainder of the team, but especially the Dugongs, because we gave the answer of UAE, and we didn't want to lose the money. And we didn't want to lose the point. Selfish. Well, that's us. That's us all over. Mm. So anyway, so the point was lost. The argument put forward that Dubai is a sovereign entity is incorrect. UAE has the tallest building. It is in the city of Dubai. So last round was another doozy with five teams tying on 20 points. The mighty Dugongs won after a tiebreak, but they lost the jackpot cash when they failed to answer When was the Opal card introduced into New South Wales?

0: What answer do you think?
1: I have no idea.
0: What's it?
1: 96?
0: I said 2004.
1: When was it?
0: 2012.
1: No idea.
0: Because I never caught public transport at 2012. I was teaching up at Singleton. Well, you know?
1: Too wealthy.
0: Not anymore. I lost the money. I lost the cash. Anyway, so next week the money rolls over. It'd be pushing $2,000 now.
1: Yeah.
0: So, oh God. Anyway, so hopefully there's no more fistfights about sovereign nations and stuff. Now,
1: we might go to Sonny Rollins.
0: We're going to do Sonny Rollins. Now, yeah. Let's go up here, Sonny Rollins. This is a famous song of his.
1: Yeah, St. Thomas. St. Thomas. And we're talking about horn players, and this is quintessential tenor sax.
0: It's the horn player's horn player.
1: Yeah, Sonny Rollins has a tone that's beyond par. And still going.
0: Is he?
1: Toured a couple of years ago.
0: Really?
1: Yeah.
0: He must be 100.
1: Yeah, he's in his 90s. Still blowing.
0: Okay. Sonny Rollins, St. Thomas, featuring Doug Watkins and a few other people.

0: Sonny Rollins.
1: Yep.
0: Sonny Rollins. There you go. That's a nice lots of improvisation there.
1: Oh yeah.
0: Anyway, so Jimmy, we're not here only here just to entertain. We're here to educate.
1: Oh yeah, it's the history spot.
0: History spot. Jimmy's history spot.
1: Last time, because of the sabbatical. Last time we talked about John Kay flying shuttle.
0: Flying shuttle.
1: So it's important you take as much interest in these kind of things as I do. It's fascinating. But what I wanted to talk about today, because of the circumstances, allow us to understand a little bit of the local geopolitics.
0: Yeah.
1: So there's relevance in what I'm talking about.
0: Yeah.
1: We're going to talk about the Jewish diaspora.
0: Yes.
1: Yeah, background to that and, you know, circumstances. Everything I'm going to say is just facts. I'm not making judgments.
0: Yep.
1: But I will make a big statement at the end. Which some people might find controversial.
0: I expect nothing.
1: But I guarantee you aren't thinking what I'm about to say. It won't cross your mind because no one ever has it. It fascinates me that no one thinks that. But we'll get to that when I get to it. So when we talk about the Jewish diaspora, we're talking about the movement of the Jewish people out of Israel or Palestine.
0: Mm.
1: Yeah?
0: The Middle Eastern section.
1: Yeah, that Middle Eastern section that they fought back and forth over, you know, a millennia before a little empire called the Romans rocked up and said, it's our party. You can cry if you want to. And basically what happened after... So Rome was kind of, you know, they were into ethnic cleansing and genocide. We see that in Dacia and Gaul. They were brutal. But also, if you were cooperative, you know, they pretty much just wanted your taxes.
0: Mm.
1: But when you revolted against Roman rule, the punishment was severe. So we know that, you know, we've got Jesus in 33 and all that sort of stuff.
0: Mm.
1: So the Romans have a presence there. By about 70, where there's the major second revolt, I think Vespasian built the Colosseum. So we're, you know, this is the kind of guy we're dealing with.
0: Is that Masada, the 70?
1: Yeah, it's 70? A bit later, but Masada's great because... when you look at that, you've got to go online to see Masada. It's this, what do you call it, a plateau outcrop they used as a citadel. And the Romans couldn't get up there because there was only one path that was wide enough for one person. So they just built a massive earth ramp, which took them 3 or 4 months. And it's just a testament to Roman engineering. But anyway, the Romans had enough, and so they enslave a lot of the population, crucify a lot of them, and spread them out across the empire. And so through this process, we see that we've got pockets of Jews in Spain and in Gaul and in Germany. And so as the years go on, they don't return to Israel. They stay in these places and develop their communities there. And so consequently, by the time we do get round to the 20th century, after many pogroms and, you know, problems that they have throughout all this period, we see that they are targeted severely by the German government under the Nazis. And we see that there's a massive Holocaust, a systematic destruction of the Jewish people, which is, you know, the epitome of evil.
0: Mm-hmm.
1: Now, the response from the West is a reflection on how we feel or our relationship with Arabic peoples. So the idea is, even though there was a Zionist movement to return to Israel, Balfour Declaration, it didn't have any momentum. But after the Holocaust, it was like, this isn't going to happen to us again. We need a homeland.
0: Mm, mm.
1: And so what they effectively do is they go there and they force out the people who'd been living there for nearly 2,000 years.
0: Mm.
1: And they take their home.
0: Mm.
1: Now, you know, we'll argue about that. Well, we won't because it's a fact. But this is my thing, right?
0: Yes.
1: This is my thing. Right? Okay. My thing with this is, where is Germany, right? Why is it that they didn't give them Bavaria?
0: Yeah.
1: They should have said, yeah, and I know they'd like it because it's a lot nicer than Israel.
0: The Golan Heights.
1: Yeah, the Golan Heights. I want to know through all this, since 1948 to here, why is it the Americans going over there to try and solve this problem?
0: Yeah.
1: It should be the Germans. They're the one who created this mess. You know what I mean?
0: Yeah.
1: No one ever asks.
0: No one ever asks.
1: They hung a couple of Nazis and then it's like, oh.
0: We'll take over.
1: We don't have anything to do with it. They're all in on it.
0: Yeah, yeah. I know. It's it is unorthodox thinking.
1: Well, yeah, I want to know who's responsible.
0: Who's responsible?
1: And the Germans are responsible. You know, Palestinians didn't do it. Yeah. They're copping it. And the Germans got away with scot-free.
0: They're the biggest economy in Europe.
1: Come on, BMW, chip in.

0: Wynton Kelly on Green Dolphin Street.
1: Classic.
0: Oh.
1: Classic.
0: Epic.
1: I just like a shout out to Phil Beck. He says, nice tunes, not too sure about the dialogue. Well, Beck-y, the dialogue's different. We've got two channels. The local people in Dungog get the good dialogue and you get the rubbish one. So it's just like we're streaming a different frequency. This is what you get. Now, next up, Jimmy, we've got two of the same song.
0: Oh, yeah.
1: Keep comparing and contrast.
0: Basically, following in that HSC music theme, one of the things that you'll get as a music student is you'll be asked to take a standard song and produce it in another genre.
1: Ah.
0: So, you could, take, Candle in the Wind by Elton John and then have to do it as a musical.
1: Yes.
0: I love a piano. I love, that kind of vibe. Candle in the Wind. So in this, what we're going to do is we're going to listen to the same song twice.
1: Yes.
0: But absolutely different. Now, I love both versions, of course.
1: Yeah.
0: But the second version is epic. But let's get to Roger Miller, King of the Road.
1: King of the Road. Needs no introduction.
0: No introduction, but we did.

0: did since. No phone, no pool, no pets. I ain't got no cigarettes.
1: Fade out, Roger Miller.
2: Roger Miller, king of the road.
1: King of the road.
2: It's hard to define Roger Miller with a. He's sort of his own thing. The next guy who's going to do King of the Road is a guy called James Booker. He's a New Orleans stride piano player. And look, it'll just speak for itself. But he's taken King of the Road and done his own thing with it. And it's totally in that New Orleans style, which is...
1: All right, made it his own.
2: Epic.
1: All right, let's roll.

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0: He died of renal failure from heroin and alcohol abuse.
1: Shouldn't laugh. They live at
0: 43.
1: 43. When Roger Miller died of lung cancer at 56 or something.
0: Yeah, so the song was cursed.
1: That's right. It's like, smoking all the time. I don't know.
0: But we've listened to a lot of different music today, but we're going to go out there again. This is a guy called Brushy One String.
1: Yeah.
0: And what you're going to hear is just a guy with like a Yamaha C40, you know, the classic
1: student
0: classroom
1: guitar.
0: Student guitars, right? With one string on it. So Brushy One String. It's called Chicken in the Corn.
1: All right, let's play it. Let's have a listen.
2: Yeah, man, this is Brushy One String, the only one string guitarist right in and around the world. Seeing, I am what I am. I am the day I am that I am. Exclusive. Cha! Watch this.

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While the bros are screaming out like mass. 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That's a rapping music, can't let you sing. 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

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Now it doesn't really matter what I'm big.

0: Check out the video on YouTube. 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
1: That rocked.
0: Yeah, it's good. It's good.
1: It's a rocking song.
0: Now for something completely different.
1: For one extreme.
0: We're going to go we're going to go to the 1970s. It's a woman called Lena Lovitch. I think it's called Lucky Number. Yeah. When I was a kid, this song had it's got this part you can imagine like kids in the playground singing, so you'll hear that. But I just sort of remembered it because my brother was singing it, and I thought, and I haven't heard the song in 40 years.
1: Yeah.
0: So I went back and looked it up on YouTube, and the first comment, the top comment was, Lady Gaga wishes she was this batshit crazy.
1: Here we go.

0: Bjork meets Pat Benatar. Now she looks like a crazy cat woman.
1: Yeah, yeah, yeah.
0: Do you know what I mean?
1: Yeah.
0: But
1: she's still doing stuff. Last year she's opened for the B-52s and Devo.
0: Yeah.
1: I mean, they're all from the same kind of era, but bloody hell.
0: And we go back to that comment on YouTube.
1: Yeah.
0: Lady Gaga wishes.
1: Yeah, yeah.
0: Look, next song.
1: Oh, yes. Oh, yeah, this one.
0: Yeah, look, I just love this song. And it's one of those songs like that is such an epic song, but it just dropped off. Like it had its moment and then got dropped off. Like there's a stack of songs that seem to last the distance, you know, that hits in memory radio play. And then there are other great songs that just don't seem to get there. This is one of my favourite songs that we're going to play.
1: Let's go.
0: It is Only for Sheep.

0: For sheep, Dexy's Midnight Runners.
1: Yeah.
0: Well, that was the precursor to these guys.
1: Right, okay.
0: Yeah. So they like that soul kind of stuff.
1: Yeah, with the big horn sound.
0: Yeah, love it.
1: I'm going to finish off a band called Jamf. So when we're recording this in Sony Studios in Sydney, there was a Hammond organ in the studio where they said, we've got to do something with this. Our drummer came up with some lyrics, and Al Jones wrote an awesome melody to go with it, as well as some lyrics at the end of the piece. We just got together, sat at that Hammond organ, and got it working.
0: Leslie's? Did it have Leslie's?
1: It's got the whole bit.
0: Have the whole bit?
1: You'll hear it.
0: Yeah. Leslie's, for those that don't know, are a speaker arrangement.
1: That revolves,
0: yeah. It spins around. It gets that kind of phased effect. Yeah.
1: So with this, it's one of those songs where layers up. It's meant to be fun, catchy, comment on people who like to get up and have a sing at the pub.
0: Well, that's us. That's the Smoking Jays encapulated right there.
1: So here we go.
0: Here we go.
1: Karaoke Star.

0: Karaoke star.
1: Karaoke star.
0: Now, I'd like to wish all our listeners.
1: Yep.
0: Mel Pavare, Phil Beck, Chris Donnelly, Liam over in England, and Lucy, and Matt.
2: Nick L, Dave, Michelle,
0: Nick L, Michelle. It's like one
2: Carla,
0: room.
2: Will.
0: through the looking
2: I think
0: glass.
2: We've covered everyone.
0: Dave Evans, if you're still there, give me a sign. Anyway, I think Deborah's listening. I hope so. But thanks for listening, whoever's out there.
2: We've had some fun.
0: And we don't care.
1: I think they knew that.
0: I'm at the stage in life now. I'm wearing Crocs with socks. So you know, you make it. You walk along the path.
1: Yeah.
0: And I've chosen this path.
1: You've chosen. I know.
0: I'm wearing Crocs and socks.
1: There is no going back.
0: There's no going back now.
1: I'm trying to hide it with these Skechers slip-ins.
0: You can't bend over and tie up shoelaces.
1: No. I haven't done that in about 3 years.
0: All right. Well, thanks, people. We'll be back next week for those of you who want to stick around.
1: Jimmy and the Rockstar.
0: More history.
1: Yeah.
0: Maybe.
1: We'll do the most important day in the history of the world next week.
0: Marathon.
1: Don't give the game away.
0: I took a giving it away. Tell the story.
1: What's that?
0: I've been giving it away.
1: What do you mean? Oh, yeah. Yeah, so we were talking about this. So it came from, like, we're talking about, like, when you go to the basement or these other music venues and you've got to line up. And I was talking, you know, I went and saw The Sixth Sense with my brother. Right, and it was when the movie first came out.
0: M. Night Shyamalan.
1: Yeah. Anyway, and we're coming out. We've just seen the movie, and we're coming out. And there's about, there'd be at least 50 to 100 people lined up to go into the next session. And as we're going past, I yelled out, "Bruce Willis was dead all the time."
0: Yes.
1: And we ran like, people, what did he say? Bruce Willis is dead.
0: Oh, he most hated man Sydney. All right, people, I'm going to press automate and we'll see what the Oxygen 3000 throws at us. So let's do it. Let's roll. Let's see what happens. Oh, okay.
1: That's us.
0: See you guys. Bye-bye.

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0: Hello, and welcome to The Wire, your national and independent coverage of current affairs right across Australia on community and Indigenous radio. I'm Mary-Kate Hannigan, coming to you from 4ZZZ in Meanjin, Brisbane. And today on the show...
1: They are either going to have to compromise, or the 67-year-old regime, it's unlikely that they're going to be able to survive the remainder of the year.
0: The United States has indicted former Cuban President Raul Castro on murder charges, raising questions about Washington's intentions toward Cuba. Also...
2: We work with trauma victims, and doing both reference, but also with trauma groups across the nation, because we can represent them. In a strange way, most of my work is policy, but the thing is we're also victims of road trauma.
0: National Road Safety Week 2026 calls on Australians to drive so others survive. And later today...
3: I see our journey as going further into the digital world because we've changed. A lot of stuff is happening on social media now and just different ways of how we express ourselves.
0: The Wire attended this year's Multicultural Voices Australia conference. We'll have this and more for you over the next half hour. Thanks for being with us today. 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First up today, the Byron Shire Council is calling on the federal government to make big polluters pay for climate damage. The motion will push to establish a national climate compensation fund, funded by a levy on major coal, oil and gas companies. The Byron Council says communities are being left to cover the rising costs of climate-fueled disasters, with local governments struggling to keep up with recovery and rebuilding efforts. To learn more, I spoke to Councillor Elia Haig from Byron Shire Council.
4: So we're calling on the government to establish a climate compensation fund that would support communities, households and local government to meet the costs of climate resilience and also disaster recovery. So the way that that would work is by introducing a climate pollution levy on coal, gas, oil exports, so the emitters, the fossil fuel emitters, those big corporations, and putting those funds into a climate compensation fund. And this model is based on the important principle of polluter pays, so making polluters who are responsible for the pollution that is driving the climate crisis, they should be the ones contributing to managing the impacts and the fallout that is falling squarely on the shoulders of community.
0: The current disaster recovery funding is clearly not fit for purpose. What is wrong with the current system, and what specifically would you like to see change besides the compensation fund?
4: I don't know where to start when talking about what's wrong with the current system. It is, frankly, it's broken. We have huge amounts of infrastructure that needs recovery, immediately after floods and fires and disasters are declared. But we can only replace that infrastructure with like for like if we want to access any state or federal funding for it. So basically things that we know are inadequate to withstand the climate crises and the rolling disasters, we have to put them back exactly the way they were. There's no additional funding on offer to help us make things more resilient for the future and make our communities more resilient for the future. So, no funding for us to prepare and build that community resilience in advance of the next disaster that might strike. So the funding that is on offer is targeted too narrowly at specific pieces of infrastructure and replacing them, rather than allowing us to take a systematic adaptation and resilience perspective. So it's obvious that the system of funding and also the system of administering the response to climate disasters is just woefully inadequate.
0: The Byron Shire and the Northern Rivers more broadly have experienced bushfires, floods, cyclones, erosion in recent years. What has been the long-term impact on the community? What gaps have you seen that remain in recovery efforts?
4: The impact is huge, it's ongoing, and it's also cumulative. So if we think back, we had bushfires in 2019-20, the major floods in 2022. Our community is still getting back on their feet from these floods. Just 10 minutes ago, I was chatting with a resident who is still waiting on a house raise, the application for which is from the 2022 floods. We're now more than 4 years on. Since then, we've also had an extratropical cyclone hit us. We've got, you know, repeated coastal erosion whenever there's an east coast low. All of the costs of that are borne by council and therefore borne by our community, our ratepayers.
0: The proposed levy on major coal, oil and gas, how would that work in practice?
4: So in practice, that would be a levy that is levied at the federal level. So when the federal government is collecting the taxes, there would be a climate pollution levy on coal, gas and oil export corporations. Many of those corporations currently pay no tax. They, you know, they roll over their losses from year to year and smooth out the books in a way that means they generally, a lot of them pay no tax, which is not fair for our communities. It's not fair for the rest of the taxpayers who are footing the bill in this country. A nurse should not be paying more tax than a gas export company.
0: Councils like Byron Shire Council are being left with the choice between raising rates or relying on uncertain grants. Do you think local governments are being asked to carry too much of this financial burden?
4: Absolutely. Local governments are absolutely carrying way too much of the financial burden, which means we're unfortunately in really tricky situations when it comes to passing that burden on to the community through rate rises. The community should not be paying for these impacts. The community has not caused these climate impacts, climate disasters and the damage on our infrastructure and on our services. I'm very concerned about the sort of bureaucratisation that happens at a state level that gets in the way of delivering the outcomes that the community rightly expect. This shouldn't be borne by councils and community. It should be borne up the chain by the polluters. It's really financially tricky for local councils, especially in New South Wales. Our funding models are really insecure and we're being forced into tight corners when it comes to rate rises. We shouldn't be having to consider that. It should be up the chain with the polluters who are paying.
0: That was Byron Shire Councillor Elia Haig ending that report.
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0: The United

0: called Brothers to the Rescue. Now, Brothers to the Rescue, they were effectively seeking to find Cubans who were making their way to Florida aboard, let's say, makeshift flotillas who were in danger on their way to Florida. But they were also involved in quite a lot of, we call it espionage. They were leaflet-dropping propaganda inside Cuba, trying to initiate a revolution at a time where the Cuban government was very weak in the 1990s. So that allegation was brought forward by the United States Department of Justice on Wednesday their time, Thursday our time. And now Raul Castro and five other Cubans are criminally indicted and, at least in theory, are to face U.S. court.
1: And James, why has it taken 30 years for the U.S. to decide to act and not, say, 25 years ago?
0: So at the time, the Clinton administration was livid at what had happened, and they condemned the Cubans quite significantly. Cuba's got this weird relationship with the rest of Latin America, where Cuba is seen in this positive way as the one country that stood up against the United States, and they've held their independence for 67 years. After the Clinton administration, going into the modern era where Raul Castro becomes president in 2008, there's actually improved diplomatic relations between Cuba and the United States of America. During the Obama administration, an era which historians call the Cuban Thaw takes place, where Americans can go and travel and be tourists inside Cuba, and the Cuban economy actually starts to pick up quite significantly. The Trump administration, and in particular the Secretary of State Marco Rubio, were very critical of that era, viewing Cuba, they've called it a criminal regime. And during both Trump presidencies, much more so in this second Trump presidency, we've seen a great hostility towards the Cuban Republic.
1: What do you foresee happening? Do you think we could see maybe like a repetition of what happened in Venezuela? I mean, what's your thoughts on the situation?
0: So the writing has been on the wall for Cuba for some time. When Venezuela happened in January, when obviously Nicolas Maduro was taken into U.S. custody, the new president, Delcy Rodriguez, stopped sending oil, basically on a U.S. command, to Cuba. And under threat of heavy sanctions, the Mexican president, Claudia Sheinbaum, also followed that directive. Cuba announced that they are out of oil. They have none. No diesel, no fuel, no ability to run the economy. Cuba is now at a point, because of this oil blockade initiated by the United States of America, that they are either going to have to compromise, or the 67-year-old regime, it's unlikely that they're going to be able to survive the remainder of the year. We think of oil, you can't drive cars, but in a country like Cuba, don't have any electricity. You can't run agricultural equipment, meaning that there's now starting to be significant food shortages. You can't run factories where Cuba makes quite a lot of their own medical supplies.
1: I just read reports. This is according to the U.S. government. Cuba accepted over $100 million in aid money. Do you think, like, with that money, maybe the Cubans could come to some sort of compromise to try preventing any type of escalation in the situation?
0: So Marco Rubio said quite explicitly that this money is not going to the Cuban government. It's going to be distributed to the Cuban people through the Catholic Church. So this won't necessarily help the regime. And it's also been made very clear whenever humanitarian aid is coming into Cuba, and there has been significant aid coming in from other partners such as Mexico, it's not to go through the Cuban government, and it is not to include oil. So the pressure is still really on the Cuban government, even though some of this aid will alleviate the suffering of individual people by providing food and medicine to them. And they are in desperate need, so it is a good thing that that aid is coming. But I don't see that as a lifeline for the current Cuban government. You know, there's really two main things that could happen. One, they compromise and someone inside the government steps up in the way that Delcy Rodriguez did in Venezuela, or the government is replaced by one of the, let's call them, exile elements who are currently living in Florida who want to return Cuba to what was before the revolution in 1959.
1: Is there anything else you'd like to add just as we wrap up?
0: The government of Raul Castro, when he was still in charge up until 2019, and the government of Nicolas Maduro, they were responsible for significant human rights violations. But I think what's caught a lot of people on the back foot is it's not the international courts who are dealing with this. It's the United States directly dealing with it themselves. And that is a real sharp shift in international norms. And I think a lot of Latin American leaders don't quite know where they stand with the United States of America, realizing that if they are to get on the wrong side of President Trump, they could find themselves in front of a federal judge inside the United States of America, which is something that is new in the international relations of Latin America, and something which I think for a lot of people in the region would be quite concerning.
2: James Trapani from Western Sydney University there, speaking with The Wire's Tony Penkoluik. 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

I'm Mary-Kate Hannigan in Brisbane. A big hello to our friends in Armidale on 2ARM, to our listeners in Alice Springs on 8CCC, and to the other side of the country on Radio Gallari in Broome, Western Australia.

0: As National Road Safety Week 2026 calls on Australians to drive so others survive, road safety advocate Peter Fraser continues his mission to prevent road trauma across the country. Following the death of his 23-year-old daughter Sarah in a crash on the Hume Highway in 2012, Peter founded the Safer Australian Roads and Highways Group to raise awareness and push for safer roads. Bay FM's Emma Setterfield-Smith spoke with Peter to hear more.
1: In 2012, my beautiful daughter, Sarah Fraser, was travelling from where we live in the Blue Mountains down to Charles Sturt. Unfortunately, her car broke down on the Hume Freeway, about 12k from Mittagong. But where she broke down, the road hadn't been built to what they call Austroad specifications. It only had a 1.5 metre emergency lane. So we had three lanes in each direction for vehicles at 110 kilometres per hour, a 1.5 metre emergency lane, a barrier beside it, and brambles on the other side. I heard that voicemail when I came out of the meeting at 12:30. She was crying, saying, "Dad, I've broken down. Cars and trucks are now passing me just centimetres away. I'm afraid I could get killed here." And of course, I tried to ring her back, and not knowing that just 2 minutes after that meeting finished, my beautiful daughter had been killed, left in pieces, and decapitated on the Hume Freeway. I got back home to see a police car in front of the house, not thinking they could be there for us. And there's two female police officers crying and my family screaming. And I fell to the ground catatonic, saying she's only just broken down. Sarah hadn't done anything wrong. She had just been there on a road that hadn't been built to specification. And a distracted truck driver drove more than 300 metres without looking ahead directly into Sarah and the tow truck. Not only had Sarah been killed, but the towie had been killed, a father of four. It was on Australia's most important road, which carries more traffic and should be built to protect people. Totally avoidable road crash. But Sarah's favourite colour was yellow, and so I tied a yellow ribbon onto the vehicle when we were burying her, and that yellow ribbon then spread across the nation. And in 2013, it went from Road Safety Week that we created for New South Wales to National Road Safety Week. Here we are 14 years later. We've just launched National Road Safety Week at Parliament House in Brisbane, and we're really proud that's now a national event, bringing focus to ensuring we actively look after all those on the road ahead. My eldest son, Ben, said what we needed to do was to make a group in Sarah's name. He comes up with the words Safer Australian Roads and Highways. He said, "We need to get people to stop being selfish and focusing on themselves. We need people to drive so others survive." And that's now the fundamental theme of National Road Safety Week across the nation.
2: On the press release, it said half of Gen Z drivers and 40% of millennials admit to taking photos or videos while driving. I mean, these are huge numbers. In your opinion, do you think that phones are the main challenge that we have to face here?
1: What's happening is that our phones have become a compulsion. It's an incredibly important component in terms of what happens in terms of road trauma, no question. The biggest one is speed, but the other thing is, of course, we don't have a good handle on distraction, because if there's a crash, we don't know that the person was actually on their phone. We don't know that, so we can't say what percentage.
2: You mentioned that you work with other organisations, both on a state level and a national level. Could you paint me a bit of a picture as to what that actually looks like?
1: We have principal partners who come to us and say they want to do work with us. It started off with Altus Traffic. They put 6,000 traffic controllers out on the road every single day. And they've been a principal partner now for 11 years. But I've just done a media call of television, radio and newspapers here in Eight Mile Plains with RACQ. Their people are out on the highways and roads 24/7. And so I meet and I represent them, and we do work over the course of the year. I often will do media calls with those types of organisations and industries. Of course, I then work with government. And indeed, 2 days ago, we had the launch of National Road Safety Week at Queensland Parliament House with the minister. And of course, there were then all these road safety advocates, probably 120 at the launch itself. And we played the Governor General's road safety statement for 2026. And we talked about how we can improve outcomes on our roads and highways. So there's a wide variety. We work with trauma victims and doing both reference, but also with trauma groups across the nation, because we can represent them in this strange way. Most of my work is policy. But the thing is, we're also victims of road trauma. So we can talk authentically about what it's like to be involved in this space.
2: And it's so fantastic to hear that this is the 14th National Road Safety Week. Can you tell me a little bit more about what that actually entails?
1: One of the things that we always do is we start off with the numbers. And sadly, over the course of the last 5 years, those numbers have been increasing. And indeed, these days, it's over 1,300. So we've just seen a major increase in the course of the last decade in the number of people seriously injured and killed. We've got a lot of work ahead of us to ensure that we get everyone home safe.
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0: The National Ethnic and Multicultural Broadcasters Council has officially rebranded as Multicultural Voices Australia, a change announced at its conference in Brisbane this year. The organisation says the new name better reflects and represents Australia's multicultural community media sector. Members also elected Mary Irene Baildon Tavutavu as the organisation's next president. She spoke with The Wire's Eduardo Jordan about taking on the role.
4: Absolutely excited about the future, how we've come, and we're moving into the digital world. We see our new logo, which is forward thinking. So I'm really excited about it.
5: So you've been in the organization for quite some time. Reflecting on your journey, how do you see the organization as we stand and where it's moving forward?
4: Well, where you came from to start with was I've been with the organization having a journey. Well, my journey with NEMBC was with the Women's Committee because we wanted to empower women. And so I was the Queensland representative for women in radio, which was great because we got a voice onto the board. Now, I was also, not long after that, elected as secretary for the NEMBC. It's a position I've held since for about probably the last 8 to 10 years. So I've sort of been in the mix of things, you know, the great things, the not so great things, the youth committee, the people, the volunteers coming and going, and the struggle that we have to see, is radio important? Well, of course, it is very, very important. That's the one thing you can carry everywhere with you, is from the days of transistor radios through to now your telephone, wherever you are. So I see our journey is going further into the digital world because we've changed. A lot of stuff is happening on social media now. It's and just different ways of how we express ourselves. You know, even the language has changed.
5: Now, it was announced yesterday to all the members of NEMBC that it will be rebranded as Multicultural Voices Australia. What's the rationale behind that?
4: Well, we want to have a look at our old logo. It was developed in the days of when we didn't even have a computer. Mobile phones were just coming along. It's a recognition of who we are and how we are progressing and moving with the times. What happens with a lot of organisations is that they look back at what's happened instead of looking forward. History is history. That's why I call it history. It's behind. So we're creating our own future now. And I think that the new logo and the new title, Multicultural Voices of Australia, that is who we are here in community radio. Not just ethnic community radio, but all community radios around Australia. And I think it's just a sign of us moving forward.
5: So we're living in a time, you know, where there's a lot of target towards multicultural communities, migration, all these conversations around, you know, all these voices. Why is it important to empower multicultural voices in media and towards the community?
4: Well, I think it's always important to emphasize, like I take in students at home and I encourage them to become involved in the community but not lose their own identity. And I think that's the most thing. That's what's happening in Australia now. We're the most multicultural, and it's a delicate word, that one, multicultural country in the world. And for someone to come from overseas and stay here and have a voice, it's letting them have their voice. They might have been an important person in their own country and they've had to leave for unfortunate situations where they've had to leave. We need them to know that they are still important. Empowering them to keep on doing what they were doing. Just because you've started a new life doesn't mean you have to change everything. It means you learn to live with your next door neighbour. I just feel that community radio is a perfect opportunity for those people who have come from somewhere else to share their life, share their culture, share their voice, and radio is a perfect place to do that.
5: So with Multicultural Voices Australia as your new term of president of the organisation, what does the future look like?
4: The future is so bright. It really is. Just have a look at the combination of the people on our board and you'll see that they are from everywhere. We've got Latin Americans, we've got Chinese, we've got Nepalese and from India. So we've got a great selection there. So I can see our future is very, very bright. And the members of NDMBC, or Multicultural Voices of Australia, are all amazing.
0: That was Mary Irene Baildon Tabu Tabu from Multicultural Voices Australia, speaking with The Wire's Eduardo Jordan. And unfortunately, that's the end of the show today. Thanks so much for listening, wherever you are in Australia. 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The Wire acknowledges the traditional custodians of the Turrbal and Yuggera countries where this program has been produced, and we pay our respects to Aboriginal elders, past, present and emerging. Today, The Wire came to you from 4ZZZ in Meanjin, Brisbane. I'm Mary-Kate Hannigan. 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

0: Wait, no. I'm driving, remember? 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
1: Uncle, what are you up to? I thought you loaded that fishing gear into the ute last night.
2: Yeah, then I had to unload it all to see what I loaded. And now I'm loading it again. It's tricky business planning for a fishing trip, you know.
1: Yeah, I guess you're right. But once we get there, it's going to be nice and peaceful. Out on country with just you and me. Speaking of being out on country, maybe we'll have some time to yarn about that retirement stuff we started looking at the other day.
2: Yeah, that'll be good. You know, planning for retirement can also feel like tricky business. Feel like something that just isn't for us, Mob.
1: I don't think you're alone in feeling that way. But planning for retirement doesn't just help us, but our family too. 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
2: 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Thinking about a plan for your retirement is important for all of us.
1: Yeah. And speaking of plans, let me give you a hand loading the rest of this fishing stuff. If we load it all just right, we might actually have some room for our camping gear and some food.
2: As if we're going to need food with all the fish we're going to be reeling in. And for you Mob listening out there, don't forget to check out MoneySmart. 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

This thing right here is letting all the ladies know what guys talk about. You know, the finer things in

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big changes made. Due to circumstances beyond our control, such as payola, the rock and roll scene died after 2 years of solid rock. And you got discs like

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Well, we've been doing this number Bo Diddley for quite some time now. Bo Diddley visited this country last year. And we were playing at the Club of Go-Go in Newcastle, our hometown. And the doors opened one night, and to our surprise, walked in the man himself, Bo Diddley. Along with him was Jerome Green, his maraca man, and the Duchess, his gorgeous sister. Now we doing that. We're doing this number along with them came Rolling Stones and the Mersey Beats. They all stand around digging it.

0: material. 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
1: He turned around to Dutchess and he said, hey, Dutch, what do you think of these young guys doing our material? She said,

0: Hi, Dave Lazell, your local member for Upper Hunter. 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
3: Thanks for joining me for another episode of Blues, Roots and Boots, a show that aims to bring you what is new and what is not so new from those who are known and not so known from Australia and the world in the fields of blues, roots and country music. 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

I first saw our opening act at a venue called the Paddington Green in Sydney. He was such a great entertainer and had the venue really jumping. The track we just heard from Lonnie Brooks is Don't Take Advantage of Me and comes from Alligator Records' 40th anniversary compilation. It's almost 10 years since Brooks moved on over to the big jam room in the sky, but the beauty of the blues for me is that this track, which was written and released by Brooks in 1983, still wears well. By then, he was recording exclusively for Alligator Records, having joined their stable of artists back in 78. Hi, and welcome to this week's program of the heart journey that is Blues Roots and Boots. My announcement for this week is that next week I'll be bringing you an interview with Canadian singer, songwriter, guitarist Steve Poltz, who will be coming to Australia to perform in Byron Bay at Blues Fest, as well as other places, and we'll find out all about that next week. In the meantime, let's get into our next artist, who is Aaron Pollock. He was only 22 when he was a finalist at the International Blues Challenge in Memphis. And at 28, the young Aussie already has 11 self-produced albums to his name. His latest is this acoustic track, Making the Same Mistake, with Everything You Hear recorded live.

I wish they told me. Tonight your heart's gonna break. Tonight you hurt me.

0: broke free, and now you and your morals, they're old enemies. I wish they'd told me tonight your heart's gonna break. Tonight you'll hurt me.
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if you want something done, well, you know the rest of the saying, and Jen Myers, the singer-songwriter of the Rough and Tumble, epitomises that saying as she is not only holding down the two aforementioned roles, but is also a teacher, radio announcer, and mentor. The Rough and Tumble blend blues, soul, and country, and we just listened to their latest, Double Talk. I like to try and mix things up a bit and bring you not just what musos are releasing right now, but also some of the older music, and also something that's a bit different. Lavacastri and Peter Hawkes falls into the latter category. He's a prolific songwriter and producer and covers jazz, blues, and I guess you'd call it his own thing. He's a masterful musician. On the track coming up, he combines a gentle acoustic theme with a moment of brash distortion and a jazz-infused interlude. It's a short instrumental reflection called Please Be My Blues Muse Tonight.

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nighttime treatment. 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

The album is Red Rooster, and the musician is Dwayne Burnside, spelled how I just said it. He's the son of legendary blues artist R.L. Burnside and grew up playing alongside his father, and is a Grammy-nominated artist in his own right. Dwayne is obviously influenced by the North Mississippi Hill Country blues of his father, but blends soul and contemporary rock blues elements as well. We just heard Nightmare, a version of his dad's song from Dwayne Burnside from his latest album, Red Rooster. Up next, it's 18-year-old Ava Bizzanelli from Kenthurst, New South Wales, who at 17 was the senior winner of the Golden Gig Award at last year's Tamworth Country Music Festival, and this year presented her latest release at the opening night concert at the Tamworth Music Festival. There's not much info out yet about her, but my guess, quality track like this behind her, that will change soon. Here is Ava Bizzanelli with Moth to a Flame.

How's that for a kick in the butt intro for a song? Copperline is a country rock outfit based between the Blue Mountains and Sydney and have been releasing music for several years, now bringing ARIA Award singer-songwriter-producer Shane Nicholson on board for their debut single, Rusty Fords and Weatherboards, which was released in 2018. There have been a number of well-received tracks and albums since, and this latest, which is called Method to My Madness, is a very strong addition to their original repertoire. Melissa Fraser is up next with a track called Line Thrower. Fraser is a Brisbane singer-songwriter, and her new track likely alludes to the rescue device used by seafarers to assist someone in distress. Given Fraser's seafaring background, it's a solid metaphor, and it's a good song to boot. Here is Line Thrower from Melissa Fraser.

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Country singer Jason Aldean released the track we just heard, How Far Does a Goodbye Go, in September 2025 as a precursor to his soon-to-be-released 12th album, Songs About Us. Aldean will be touring Australia in February and March this year, which will give us an insight into how he's achieved 30 number one singles out of the 40 that he's released and 5 Grammy Awards. Desert Sparrow is the act behind the track coming up next. Kylie Adams and Dave Carino make up Desert Sparrow, and they are from the northern beaches of Sydney and Dana Point in California, respectively. They describe their music somewhat cinematically, with a reference to spaghetti westerns and a nod to country, indie folk, and surf influences as well. This is their latest. It's called White Noise.

be dug, troughs need be filled, wet overalls needs be hung, that straight six motor needs rebuilding, sweetheart needs to be kissed, roses need be watered, compressor's gone out in the fridge, will it ever get done, why bother? I say my prayers and give it all to him. Sun comes up and I'll do it all over again.

I'm not sure if I'm allowed to say this, but here I go. For me, not everything on the countryside of things that Andrew Farris has released since In Excess has done it for me. Some has been just plain irritating. But this one, Mending Fences, has mended fences for me. He's left the gunslinger thing behind and has got a winner here, I think, with his new one, Mending Fences. I played an instrumental earlier in the program and I'm finishing up with another. This is from Tommy Emmanuel, who teams up with David Grisman for a track they call Zorro's Last Ride. Zorro, for those not old enough to remember, was a Spanish Robin Hood type who made his mark with the point of his blade. And for those old enough to remember, you'll recall from the show's theme song, it was the sign of the Z. Anyway, enough reminiscing. Let's hear from Emmanuel and Grisman with Zorro's Last Ride. And until next time, don't forget to make a great day.

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5: Where are the poets and intellectuals of this time? The innovative minds, the intelligentsia, those that are breaking down the barriers and choosing a bohemian existence, escaping from dreary suburban ideals and materialistic death traps. Where are these engaging people? The risk takers, the revolutionaries, those living apart from this big unrest, those escaping the sterility of corporate junkies who get high on materialistic consumption.

Welcome to the Bohemian Beat. We will journey beyond the horizon and find the artists living on the edge, going down into the murky waters of their very existence, where these brave souls have re-emerged with art that is challenging, original, and brutal. You have tuned into the Bohemian Beat. I'm ready with you for the next hour. Today, we're taking a lunar journey, drifting through myth, memory, and moonlight. We'll hear poems that speak to the moon as witness, comforter, and ancient goddess. And later, we'll be joined in the studio by actress and playwright Megan Drury to explore the living myth of Selene. Let's ease in with some music.

0: That was Headless Chickens with Mr. Moon. We begin our moon journey with a poem that turns towards deep time and the wild. The Solace of Artemis by the acclaimed Irish poet Paula Meehan. In this eco-poem, the title evokes Artemis, Greek goddess of the hunt, wilderness. Solace arrives not by ignoring our crises, but by remembering our place inside an older, wilder story, one that links us to bears, to forests, to the eternal. This is Gabriel Byrne reading The Solace of Artemis by Paula Meehan.
1: The Solace of Artemis by Paula Meehan. I read that every polar bear alive has mitochondrial DNA from a common mother. An Irish brown bear who once roved out across the last ice age, and I am comforted. It has been a long, hot morning with the children of the machine, their talk of memory, of buying it cheap. But I, memory keeper by trade, scan time coded in the golden hive mind of eternity. I burn my books. I burn my whole archive, a blaze that sears synapses flaring cell to cell where memory sleeps in the wax hexagonals of my doomed and melting comb. I see him loping toward me across the vast ice field to where I wait in the cave mouth, dreaming my cubs about the den, my honeyed ones, smelling of snow and sweet oblivion.

0: 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We just heard Aurora with Artemis, and before that, Gabriel Byrne reading a poem by Paula Meehan called The Solace of Artemis. The moon has always watched over human sorrow. Palestinian-American poet Naomi Shihab Nin gives us Moon Over Gaza, a quiet, luminous reflection born from a people's long memory of displacement and resilience.
1: I am lonely. For my friends, they liked me, trusted my coming. I think they looked up at me more than other people do. I, who have been staring down so long, see no reason for the sorrows humans make. I dislike the scuffle and dust of bombs blasting very much. It blocks my view, a landscape of sorrow and grieving. Feels different afterwards. Different sheen from a simple desert. Children who say my name, like a prayer. Sometimes I am bigger than a golden plate, a giant coin, and everyone gasps. Maybe it is wrong that I am so calm

lullaby offered as solace and strength. Before that, Naomi Shihab Nene with Moon Over Gaza. Now, from the very beginning of the 17th century, a hymn to the moon goddess, here called Cynthia or Diana, Ben Jonson wrote these lines in 1599 for his play Cynthia Revels, and I will read you part of the hymn. Queen and huntress, chaste and fair, now the sun is laid to sleep. Seated in thy silver chair, state in wonted manner keep. Hesperus entreats thy light, goddess excellently bright. Earth, let not thy envious shade dare itself to interpose. Cynthia's shining orb was made heaven to clear when day did close. Bless us then with wished sight, goddess excellently bright. Lay thy bow of pearl apart and thy crystal shining quiver. Give unto the flying heart space to breathe, how short soever. Thou that makes a day of night, goddess excellently bright.

0: This is the Bohemian Beat. I'm Riddhi. And now I am delighted to welcome into the studio actress, playwright and creative innovator, Megan Drury. Megan has created a one-woman play titled Selene, a radical living explosion of the ancient Greek myth of the Titan moon goddess. Welcome, Megan. It is lovely to have you with us.
1: Hi, Riddhi. Thanks for having me.
0: Total pleasure. And I had that pleasure of seeing your play, Selene, when I was recently in Nelson, New Zealand. So let me just paint a picture for everyone. It was an April full moon, the moonrise over the water. We were in a place called the Boathouse. It's like a community hall with a deck over the bay. And it was also the day Artemis II launched.
1: Yes, that was a very, very special evening to be able to do a show on the very day that program launched. And in fact, touring the show as much as we have this year, there's been some really auspicious occasions. There was one night in Adelaide when we performed it underneath a full blood moon lunar eclipse, and that is there. One of those is referenced in the show, so it was perfect, and it was a sold out show. Everyone was just completely high on the whole idea of it. It was lovely.
0: So, just a couple of things. Firstly, what first drew you to Selene's story? Was there a particular image, a fragment of the myth, or feeling that made you think, this needs to be a one-woman play?
1: It's a blend of things. I have worked with Wright & Grainger, who are the company who created the show alongside me, which is lovely. They knew from the get-go they wanted to make this specific show with me, and I love working with Wright & Grainger. We have been in the Northern Rivers with a show before. Alex Wright, Phil Grainger, and I brought a show called The Gods, The Gods, The Gods to Brunswick Picture House in 2023, and that was absolutely gorgeous, so we couldn't wait to get something back here. What drew me to working on the project is that I love working with Wright & Grainger. I love the form of theatre that they craft. They specialise in making spoken word, poetry and music, and it's all based on storytelling. So stories are woven from poetic spoken word and music. So there was that element. And then, of course, as you've suggested, the element of the moon and the myth of Selene. And actually, the moon myth is a beautiful and very apt kind of conglomeration of lots of different entities. So Selene was actually a Titan. She was an ancient Greek Titan. You don't need to know this to see the show. It's a contemporary reimagination of all of the myths, so you need not know any of this turn up any which way. But Selene was a Titan. Artemis was the goddess of the moon and of the hunt. Pandea is the goddess of the full moon. And Hecate was also a goddess of the moon, but she's associated more with darkness and night. And we talk about some of that at the beginning of the show. And then we launch into what is just a gorgeous contemporary world of a young person named Pandea growing up in a rural landscape in North Yorkshire, but it could just as well be here, to be honest. It's the parallels are quite striking. And yeah, it's a stunning story of watching this young person grow up, and find who they are in the world, figure out their identity and grapple with who they know they are inside, what they feel to be true about themselves, and grapple with what is placed upon them by the outside world and those around them, and figure a way through to finding something that they can call themselves. Yeah, so it's a coming of age story really, but it's relevant to anyone no matter what age.
0: Exactly. Yeah. So the moon has always been like a mirror for human emotion, grief, desire, madness, comfort. Which of these lunar emotions did you find most compelling to explore through the play?
1: Oh, another good question. Honestly, change, the process of constant cycles, constant change, the feeling of I guess, constant evolution, really, that even though the moon to us does feel like something that we can rely upon, every time we look up at it, it looks different. It looks new. It looks fresh. We're seeing it from a different perspective. And the impact it has on us as it goes through the cycles is remarkable, whether we realize it or not. The moon has a massive impact on our daily lives and our, I guess, monthly lives as well. And so I think that, yeah, the idea of change, the idea of light and darkness, what we see and don't see, what is projected onto us and what we reveal about ourselves, and absolutely some of those other things you named swill and merge and wash around in the story, like grief, like transition, like there's a couple of others you listed there. There's a sort of beautiful woven tapestry where all of these parts of the myth and all of these parts of the story find their way into the bigger picture that we create. So it's a really lovely kind of interweaving of lots of different elements, which is the moon as well, you know.
0: Absolutely. And just so for listeners, this is a one-woman play, but I also found it lovely how you actually how you set it up, how you interacted with the audience, how it was a very visceral and it was a very different sort of theatre arrangement than what I'd been used to, and it was really good. I kind of like that. So definitely for theatre buffs, people that are interested in innovative theatre, it is really good to see how you can just involve everybody kind of in the story, which I thought was just amazing.
1: Absolutely. And actually Wright and Granger are really passionate about relationship with audience, because that's the whole reason we do it.
0: Yeah, exactly.
1: The whole purpose of it is to form connection with the audience.
0: And that can be risky.
1: Exactly. Absolutely it can be, but that's the beauty of it as well. And also just for people listening, there is an invitation for audience members to partake in parts of the storytelling. It is not forced. It's very much volunteer basis only, but there is an opportunity given for people to be part of the storytelling process should they wish. Of course,
0: if you bring your reading glasses.
1: Yeah, bring your reading glasses. Yes, if you want to take part, but also you're very welcome just to sit and listen.
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0: One of the most beautiful details is that Selene's light is brought from the sun, yet she makes the night her own. How does that idea of reflected yet sovereign light echo in your play?
1: Oh, it's very juicy and clear, and it's a really, really important part of the story it's introduced quite early on in a really beautiful comical moment between Pandia and another character who plays a very important role in their life about what is reflected and what is produced by us. You know, what do people project onto us and what do we know to be true about ourselves? And so that's the light. That metaphor of reflected light or produced light becomes a very important theme in the show.
0: And let's just quickly talk about the name.
1: Yes.
0: Because it's pronounced differently in Greek, pronounced.
1: Well, I don't know that I'm going to pronounce it perfectly, but it would be Selene.
0: Selene.
1: But with a bit of a UK and Oz twang, we say Selene, and it's actually a very kind of twinkle in the eye, tongue-in-cheek first line of the show where we clarify for everyone that Selene is how we're saying it, as opposed to Selene, which lots of people tend to go to. but Selene is how we pronounce it.
0: Awesome. Now, Selene is sometimes described as wide-seeing or all-observing because she watches over the earth every night. How do you think the moon goddess would make of our world in 2026?
1: Oh, I feel like she would have a lot of compassion for us, but I feel like there would be great sadness in seeing some of the things that are occurring across the globe at the moment, or that have been for some time. But I also feel that she would be holding us and trying to guide us through. Oh, that's my interpretation.
0: Yeah, that is beautiful, actually. Yeah. So is there like is there a particular line, image or a moment in the play that audiences have told you stays with them the longest?
1: It's really fascinating, actually. I think because it speaks to such a broad range of people for so many reasons, it's not like one particular one keeps popping up over and over again. I'm quite amazed that it is a really broad range of things that speaks to people. What I do know is popping up again and again is that people will talk about how moved they are by it without being able to necessarily pinpoint the moment or how or why. Yeah, they're just very deeply moved. And I guess too, because there's a lot of laughter and a lot of joy through it, the being kind of emotionally moved to tears will kind of creep up on people. They don't realize it's coming, but it's there. But also I think because it's not the being moved by it, it's not a sadness that's coming up. It's a hope. It's that there's a beautiful hope in the show.
0: That reconnection.
1: Yeah.
0: This is The Bohemian Beat. We are speaking to Megan Drury. We'll be back soon. This is Lady Moonlight from All About Eve.

0: This is a Bohemian Beat. I'm Riddhi, and in the studio is Megan Drury, actress and storyteller, who's talking about her play, Selene, or Selene. Selene. Selene, turn your mic on. Selene.
1: Selene.
0: Selene.
1: Yeah.
0: Selene. So, Megan, I mean, how did you get sort of drawn into, because you're an actress as well, but you're really focused on like spoken word and can you just talk a little bit about how you sort of like came to be doing this?
1: Absolutely. I've been a performer for my entire working life. I spent a lot of time living and working in Sydney, broadly doing lots of traditional theatre and a bit of film and television. A number of years back, I started to feel a bit disillusioned with the work I was doing as an artist. Just inside myself, I was thinking there must be something else. There's got to be more to this. I felt like every now and then, obviously, I'd be engaging with work that I absolutely loved and felt really passionate about. And I do believe in art as such an important element to our society. But I, as an artist, as a practicing artist, I was looking for something else. And I ended up through a series of events in this extraordinary, massive, immersive experience where the role I was playing was just brilliant and exciting, and the relationship with the audience was this whole new thing because they were in and amongst you and around you constantly all the time. It was so exciting to me. And from there, actually, it was via that show that I met Alex and Phil.
0: What was that called?
1: That was called A Midnight Visit.
0: Okay.
1: And I did the Sydney, Melbourne and Perth runs of that. And, yeah, it was through that I met Alex and Phil. And when I discovered their work, I felt once again like it was pushing at something that other types of theatre just weren't doing. And I completely fell in love with the form of it immediately.
0: Yeah.
1: And then when they invited me to be a part of their show, so I'm also a dramaturg, so I've worked as a dramaturg for them a number of times, and then that kind of funneled into me working as a performer for them as well. Yeah, it's a really exciting thing for me as an artist to be in a room with a bunch of people, and we are all acknowledging that we're there. I'm like, I'm here, you're here, we're having a chat, I'm going to tell you a story, you're going to be part of it, and by the end of it, we're all going to be pals, you know? Like, it feels a bit like that, which is just such a different approach to theatre making and storytelling than sort of, you know, audience entering a dark room, staring at a stage for a couple of hours and then leaving, you know, politely yeah. clapping at the right time and leaving, you know? It feels like a very different relationship we're building. So that's...
0: Yeah, I love that about
1: An abridged version of how I kind of came to be at this point, yeah.
0: Well, that is just marvellous. Now, Megan, you brought some poems to share.
1: I did bring some poems to share, and I've just got them. Bear with me. I've got them in front of me. The first poem I'd like to share is by a writer named Megan McAuliffe O'Leary. She's from the Pacific Northwest in America, and this poem is called What I Would Tell Eve. Are we ready?
0: Absolutely.
1: Lovely. What I would tell Eve. Eat the fucking apple. They are going to blame you regardless. You might as well go to the gallows with a full belly, knowing more than God. And that's it. That's the first poem. And I just think that packs a punch that I really love. It's really good.
0: Yeah, no, that is good. I like that. I'll get that one off you.
1: Yes, I'll share it with you. And am I heading straight into the second?
0: Oh, absolutely.
1: Beautiful.
0: You can't give us such a short one.
1: I know. I brought three for you because all of them are quite short.
0: Okay.
1: But so the next one is by an Irish Indian writer named Nikita Gill. And it's untitled. I will begin it now. Everything is on fire, but everyone I love is doing beautiful things and trying to make life worth living. And I know I don't have to believe in everything, but I believe in that.
0: Succinct.
1: And
0: succinct.
1: I find that really beautiful.
0: Yes.
1: Everything is on fire, but everyone I love is doing beautiful things.
0: Yeah. That
1: and
0: is nice.
1: Nice to remember. The people around us and the goodness around us. Now, the third poem I'm also just going to get up for you is by a young Palestinian man named Mohammed Komsan. He's a student of English literature and works for the civil defense in the Gaza Strip. And I'm going to have to read it from a video where the words come up. So I'll read. It's actually a chat to camera that he's given, but as a student of English literature and a lover of poetry and storytelling, it carries just a beautiful message. So I'll read that out for you as well. So, my face isn't strange. I'm one of the people you see after a bombing, not before. My name is Mohammed Konsan from the north of the Gaza Strip. I work in civil defense. Every day we run toward the voice of the explosions, not because we are fearless, but because someone might still be alive under the rubble and we have to reach them before it's too late. I'm not a hero. I'm a human being. I sweat. I get scared. I pray and I try. Sometimes we stop not because we're weak, but because we need a moment to find our hearts again. I'm speaking today not because I like the camera, but because I believe stories can heal, can reach, can change. If you see my face, don't forget it. Behind this face, there is a story. There is a heart. There are people still living, still dreaming, still saying we're here and we still carry life.
2: Wow, that is very relevant for our times right now. And I love that, find our hearts again, you know.
1: Yes.
2: And which is really to kind of to everybody else, let alone the poet writing that.
1: Indeed.
2: And, of course, stories are healing. It is something with poetry that is just so overlooked.
1: Absolutely.
2: That we are connected to myth through poetry, through storytellers, through creating those bonds together in that story way, which I kind of think you're sort of trying to do in the way that you've set the stage and with the audience and all that sort of stuff. It's a different approach. And I do believe that when we approach poetry, art, theatre in that authentic way, it's so powerful.
1: Absolutely, I agree. And there is something which might speak to what I was saying earlier about how people feel like the emotion ebbs and flows like tides, which is interesting, but in them while they're watching the show. And I think that's because of the poetic element in the storytelling. I think poetry kind of bypasses our logical brains in a way that so many other art forms do as well, of course.
2: Yeah.
1: But it's something about a poetic expression of something.
2: So it's like connecting to the heart. It's like a heart's expression.
1: Yes.
2: You know, forget all the words that are telling you
1: Indeed.
2: To kill or hurt or whatever. It's all about the heart. Well, that's my disclaimer.
1: Absolutely.
2: Okay, so Megan Drury, I got one last question for you. So for listeners who may never have encountered the full Seleni myth before, what one gift or truth from her story do you most hope they carry away?
1: Oh, my gosh.
2: Everything.
1: That there's a bit that Pandia says, if I might quote from the show, is that all right?
2: Absolutely.
1: There's a beautiful bit that Pandia says when she's coming to a kind of realization, and actually I'll say they because as I am, Pandia is she, they, and that's part of the process of discovery throughout the show. But they, at this point in the story, say something where they say, I am the moon, always full, whether I'm being looked at or not, whether I'm reflecting what's around me or being something inside me, I'm always here, being this. And this, me, I'm beautiful. And the quote could go on, but I'll leave it at that.
2: I love it. I love it. Thank you so much, Megan Drury.
1: My pleasure. Thank you for
2: joining us today on The Bohemian Beat. It's been so exciting to have met you and to have gone through this sort of journey. It's been absolutely fabulous. So that is our show today. Thank you all for tuning in and listening to The Theatre of the Mind, which is The Bohemian Beat, which will be back next week. Same beat time, same bohemian frequency. We're going to end with a track Sincere, Across the Heavens by Bomadi. So thank you for joining us today on the Bohemian Beat.
3: I see you in my dreams. I wish upon a star.

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My name is Joseph Toscano. I'm hosting today's program. Look, I'd like to start off the program by passing on my sincere condolences to Ted Wyatt on the death of his wife. I think it was last Saturday. Cheryl Wyatt, they'd been together for over 40 years, and many people would know Ted. He was involved in heavily involved in the Tanaminui Morbulhina Commemoration Committee. I went across to northeast Tasmania with him earlier on this year to negotiate with that particular group. He's an Indigenous man himself with links to northeast Tasmania. But it's a difficult time for him, and all those of you who've been coming to the Frankston dinners would know Ted, and many of you others would have known him through his participation in many activities. He's a long-term listener to Talk Back with Attitude. So, Ted, all we can do is extend our condolences. Obviously, it was a shock. It was unexpected death, and it's very difficult, and I'm pleased you contacted us and let us know about your late wife, Cheryl. Now, if you wonder what anarchy is all about, an anarchist society is a voluntary, non-hierarchical society based on the creation of political and social structures based on equal decision-making power and equal access to wealth. Why those two concepts? Why power and wealth? Well, the term anarchos means without rulers. What gives rulers, the Putins, the Washington buffoon, the Chinese dictator, the ability to determine the lives of billions of people? Inequalities in power and wealth. So the anarchist struggle is the struggle to devolve power, that share power, possibly through direct democratic means, and hold wealth in common and use it for the common good. Now, we want our country back. You like that? It's a good slogan, isn't it? We want our country back. Now, I was interested in the Farah by-election. And I'm very interested in the rise and rise and rise and rise of divided nation, considering their policies. And the overwhelming theme in listening to their leader's address to the nation at their victory party was the phrase, "We want our country back." Now, I'm not going to discuss the irony of that, because obviously First Nations people's country. They were here for 65,000 years. But I'm not going to discuss that irony, because I think what we are looking at is the rise and rise of a political, social and cultural movement that's not going to go away. A lot of people think that divided nation is a flash in the pan, their victory in Farah is a flash in the pan. Well, I disagree completely. Look, I don't live in a bubble. I mix with an extraordinary number of people from many different occupations, many people on social security benefits. I mean, the nature of my work ensures that I see a cross-section of Australian society. And I have been interested in the last few years in seeing the increasing desperation among an increasing number of Australians regarding their personal situation. And the fact is that what we are seeing is the death throes of neoliberalism. Now, just in case, you know, you forgot what neoliberalism is, it's basically been a political, social and community movement over the last half a century, which has put the private sector, the private corporate sector, first and foremost among equals. Now, I know this is repetitive, but I think it's important we
we mention it. Neoliberalism is based on four concepts, four pillars. And that's deregulation, which means removing regulation which protects people. Privatisation, basically giving away public assets to the private sector, the corporate private sector. Globalisation, which means basically the world is our oyster. Find the cheapest labour source in the world and give us a free trade. And corporatisation, and you all know what corporatisation is. You walk into a shopping centre, a temple of consumption, and all you see is the same logos and brands. Now, as a community, over the last 50 years, we have embraced, that's right, the great majority of Australians have embraced the neoliberal revolution because they believed, they were told, that their lives would markedly improve if we took the government out of the way of the private sector, especially the corporate sector. That the way forward was to unleash the pent-up energy in a private sector that had been corralled by the state. Most commentators forgot that the rise of the state, the changes in the state from an authority which maintained the status quo to an authority which began to look after the interests of the people because of reform movements, revolutionary movements, and the list goes on and on. And the 17th and 18th century were a classical example of what happens when the state's only role was to ensure those in power continued to remain in power. So the century of revolution, the late 19th century and the first half of the 20th century, saw the state take on extra roles in terms of providing safety nets for populations, like safety nets as far as health was concerned, education, social security benefits, and the list goes on and on. Now, the neoliberal revolution, and it was a revolution, was about rolling back all these gains. And they justified this by saying, they brought the population along with them by saying that the way forward for deregulation, privatisation, globalisation, corporatisation is going to benefit the great majority of society. Well, the fact is, anybody with one synapse in neuron would know what the end point was. And the end point was that we saw the parliamentary process usurped by that 1% that owned the means of production, distribution, exchange and communication. So for the last 20 to 30 years, as the neo-revolutionary bubble burst, a significant number of Australians, both permanent residents and citizens, began to find themselves on the outer. They began to find themselves they needed to tread water 24 hours a day in order to survive as a unit. So what we saw, what we have seen over the last few years, an increasing disillusionment with political parties that have supported the neoliberal agenda. Because all the major political parties in this country, including Divided Nation, and I'll speak about that in a minute, support the status quo. But people are looking around for alternatives. And Divided Nation is one vehicle which has been able to harness
that dissatisfaction. So when the leader of Divided Nation, in her victory speech, stated, "We want our country back," and people in the background cheered, we need to understand what is happening. Because what is happening in Australia has been happening around the Western world as the neoliberal bubble bursts. And people find, whether it's the United States or Britain or Europe, that those that agenda of privatising public assets, of allowing corporations free reign, of worshipping at the globalisation shrine and cutting any green or red or whatever regulations is not the way forward. So people are beginning to understand that. So people are parking their anger into groups like Divided Nations or Washington Buffoon's Republican Party or the Reform Party in the United Kingdom or the Marie Le Pen Party in France and in Italy, and the list goes on and on. So what we are seeing is a grassroots revolt against this failed neoliberal philosophy in countries where the major political parties, which theoretically represented the people, have been found to be nothing more than mouthpieces for the 1% that own the means of production, distribution, exchange and communication. That's why in a country as rich as Australia, we have 1/3 of the population living on social security benefits. We have private charities raising money to send Australian kids to public schools. We have eye-watering public hospital waiting lists, and the list goes on and on. Because there's never enough resources to meet demand, because the 1% that own the means of production, distribution, exchange and communication, and the 8% that have been dragged along into the investment market because of investment-friendly legislation, somehow have become the major players in our society. So as more and more people are left behind, especially in regional areas, not as much in rural areas, but in regional Australia, which is about 15% of the country's population, we're seeing an increasing number of people, not just the old baby boomers, but an increasing number of young people being attracted to Divided Nation because they seem to be a party which hasn't been infected by the neoliberal virus. Now let's look at this. Now the slogan is, "We want our country

we see the divided nation vote, primary vote, rise from 6.5% to over 40% in Farah. And on that basis, a number of regional seats will fall to divided nation at the next federal election. But that's a different story we'll speak about. So what do they mean by we want our country back? Now, the underlying philosophy behind divided nation is the fact, not the fact that the 1% own the means of production, distribution, exchange and communication, not the fact that the liberal revolution has robbed them of their future, but they see that their country, as we took over from First Nations people, has been taken over by migrants and asylum seekers and refugees. And we're talking about, you know, from World War II, who somehow don't share what they describe as an Australian identity. It's interesting to see that during the victory speech, Aussie, oi, oi, oi, was a significant slogan. Now, it's all very well to be derisive of the people who vote for divided nation and to call them all the names under the sun. But the fact is, divided nation has been able to harness that disillusionment which has been created because of the failure of the neoliberal revolution to deliver results to the majority of the country, not by focusing on the 1% that own the means of production, distribution, exchange and communication, but by focusing on those people who've come to this country in a great majority of cases to improve their lives, as they are the problem. Now, you could evict every migrant that's come to this country in the last 20 years, and you'd have exactly the same problem. Now, the interesting thing about divided nation is that one of the country's richest billionaires has become a primary backer of divided nation. And why is that? It's very simple. It's a divide and rule mentality. As long as we can divide people on the basis of gender or sexual preference or religion or language or ethnicity, we will never be able to challenge the power that is exercised by the 1% that own the means of production, distribution, exchange and communication. So what we are seeing, as we saw in the United States of America and to a lesser degree in the United Kingdom, what we are seeing is members of the 1% now throwing their support, significant support, behind political parties like Divided Nation. This policy basically divide the country. So the threat is real. I think it's important that people understand that our enemy is not the other. Our enemy is those who exercise power and hold wealth in their hands at the expense of the rest of the population. So we are at a watershed moment in history. And those of you who think that divided nation is going to disappear at the next election, federal election, need to think again. Because they are a growing force. Because the traditional political parties, whether it's the Alternative Liberal Party masquerading as the Labor Party, or the National Party, or the Liberal Party, are on the demise. And they're on the demise for one very good reason, because they have hoisted their flags

the neoliberal bandwagon. So what we are seeing is a transformation in societies around the world, a transformation which is making parliamentary democracy, because parliamentary democracy is not democracy, making parliamentary democracy nothing more than some type of oddity practiced by, you know, a few nations, sovereign nation states around the world. So it is a watershed moment. And I think it's important that we go beyond the irony, we go beyond the finger pointing, we go beyond using terms like racist and this and that, and actually challenge this emerging force by demonstrating to people they are nothing more than a fifth column for the 1% that own the means of production, distribution, exchange and communication. It is no accident that working people and people on social security benefits, those that have been the losers during the neoliberal revolution, it's no accident they somehow think that a party which owes its allegiance to a billionaire, that has policies that divide the nation, is somehow going to be their saviour. 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The budget. Big ticket item, the budget. Now, I think it was 2 weeks ago, it could have been even last week, I spoke about public housing. Now, it's fascinating, isn't it? The concept of housing security. Now, many people in Western society live in public housing. In some countries, like Austria, you've got about 40% of the population living in public housing. I think it's about 30% in Germany. But when you look at the gyrations of this particular budget regarding capital gains tax, negative gearing, it's making all the right noises in terms of equalising people on wages and people who rely on investments to prosper. The fact is it doesn't actually address the housing crisis. And for decades on this program, we have been railing without effect or minimal effect against the privatisation of the public housing sector through the creation of private enterprises, which are called social housing, affordable housing, community housing, which are basically private rental enterprises. You can solve the housing crisis tomorrow. You don't need a fancy budget. You don't need to put all the eggs in the hands of the private sector, because let's not forget that if you invest in new housing, you continue to get the negative gearing benefits. The fact is that nobody in this country, apart from a minuscule number of us, a minuscule number of organisations, ever talk about the concept of public housing, which is state-owned, state-managed. The language regarding housing is to create increased housing stock through the private sector. And it doesn't matter the budgetary changes which will be introduced, many of them decades too late. The fact is that if you want to improve housing affordability,
You build public houses and you, you know, public apartments, or you pot spot purchase houses and apartments on behalf of a public housing entity. And if you want to build new ones, you have a public housing authority, not the private sector, which builds these homes. And I'll go through this again. I know, see, politics, radical politics, even any type of politics, is about repetition. And I'll go through this again. In any mixed economy, if you don't have a strong public housing sector or a strong collective sector, competition disappears. If a particular sphere of human activity is dominated by the private sector, you will find that competition is almost non-existent. That's why the government had to create the Australian Competition and Consumer Commission to ensure that competition at least, you know, occurred, all right? Not that it helps, but it's there. So, I'll go through this again. I seem to do it every week. But it's just fundamental in the budgetary garbage we're hearing today highlights the fact that some of the most simplest ways of approaching and overcoming intergenerational divide is by building public housing. The more public homes you have available where people have security of tenure and pay 25% of their income, you know, for rent, a number of things occur. If you're on a social security benefit, you have security of income. If you're a low wage earner, paying 25% of your income on rent and having repairs done by that authority means that you're able to save a deposit, and you may reach a stage where you can comfortably leave that public house and move into the private market and get a mortgage. So public housing has a lot of advantages to it, not in terms of putting people with problems in one particular geographical space, but in terms of sharing the load. The greater the number of public houses, the less need for rental properties. The less need for rental properties, especially at the lower end of the market, what occurs is that more properties at the lower end of the market, the prices drop, and this allows people with less income to enter the private property market. It is as simple as A, it's as simple as 1 plus 1 equals 2, B, A, B follows A, and, you know, and C follows B. It's that is simple. And that's the problem when you live in a society which is dominated by ideology. Now, we're told over and over again, the Islamic State is dominated by ideology. Correct. We're told China is dominated by ideological concerns. Correct. But we're told where we are free in this country. We're not dominated by ideological concerns, but we are dominated by the ideological concerns, and the ideological concern revolves around having an economy which is totally privatised. Instead of using superannuation money in property investments or the stock market, why can't you use a little bit of superannuation money to bankroll collectives and cooperatives and set up a third tier of the Australian economy? Why can't you use a little bit of superannuation money to actually bankroll public housing? So the list goes on and on. Now, we are seeing a transition in society. I'm a baby boomer. I'm on the way out. I assume most of the listeners of this program are baby boomers, right, because they still listen to radio. But maybe some younger people listen to podcasts of the Anarchist World This Week. But the issue is if you don't have competition in a capitalist society,
corporations are formed and nothing changes. Now, this budget is extraordinary. It's extraordinary because it's forgotten about the forgotten people. Who are the forgotten people? The one third of Australians who rely on social security benefits to survive. We have tax offsets for wage earners. We have changes in taxation regulations regarding capital gains tax and negative gearing. But there is not 1 cent being invested in people on social security benefits. Nothing. People on Newstart continue to be the lowest paid social security beneficiaries in this country. And the list goes on and on. So this is a budget which is aimed at the emerging majority of voters. The boomers are on their way out, but there is an increasing number of Australians, younger people, who leave university with a hex debt, which they need to pay off, who find themselves in poorly paid jobs that are contract orientated because of the legislation which has been passed in this country over the last 20 to 30 years to basically destroy the trade union movement, who find themselves in the situation of not having any permanency as far as accommodation is concerned, unless they can be assisted by the bank of mum and dad. And it's quite extraordinary. The fourth biggest lender of housing in this country is the bank of mum and dad. So if your mum and dad were on low paid jobs, if your mother stayed at home to look after you and the other siblings and doesn't have any superannuation and you rely on one wage, well, obviously the bank of mum and dad can't help you out because you need every dollar to survive. So no wonder, as I said before, we see a majority or a significant number, not a majority, but a significant number of Australians looking for options, voting for divided nation. And when divided nation is bankrolled to a significant degree by a number of billionaires in this country, you begin to understand that the divide and rule philosophy, which has stopped social security beneficiaries and working people from getting together over the last 50 years, will continue. Because we'll continue to be divided on what are essentially cosmetic issues. Let's move on. Now, I'm interested in the concept of the majority rule. Now, we have a constitution, which I've spoken about ad nauseum, devoid of human rights. Now, a lot of people think democracy is about majority rules. Now, obviously, most countries either have a written or unwritten constitution which determines the type of power that is able to be exercised by the state. If you live in China, the Chinese Communist Party is the arbitrator of how power is divided. If you live in Iran, it's the Islamic government. If you live in Israel, it's their particular government, and the list goes on and on. They all have constitutional arrangements which maintain those in power in power. Now, in so-called Western parliamentary democracies, where majority rules seems to be the central tenet of our democratic system, you need some type of constitutional arrangements which protects the minorities, which protects minorities in our community. If you look at human history,
if you look at the atrocities that have been committed by majorities against their own people because of their sexual preference, because of their religion, you begin to understand if there are no constitutional arrangements which protect minorities, anything goes. For example, let's say there's a parliamentary election and, you know, I'm, you know, head of a party which says that blue-eyed children are the spawn of the devil and they should all be executed when they turn two, right? And I win a majority in both houses of parliament, which may seem unlikely, but could always, you know, something like that is occurring. Well, does that mean that we have the right, because it's a majority vote, to execute all two-year-old with blue eyes because we think they are the spawn of the devil? Obviously we don't. So if you have a constitution that doesn't protect the individual from the arbitrary exercise of state power, like the Australian Constitution, we see the passage of draconian legislation over and over and over again in this country, which gives the state unlimited power, an unlimited power to destroy what it perceives to be opposition, like the trade union movement. So in many regards, we are very little different from autocratic governments. And I can assure you, if the type of ideas that I'm speaking about became prominent in our society, there'd be laws in place to ban us as a political entity. The laws are there now. The Attorney General can, at any time, ban any organisation, doesn't have to go through Parliament, the laws has been passed, they perceive may pose a threat to Commonwealth interests. Now, I haven't made this up. It's there. You've got draconian legislation which is enacted on a day-to-day basis, which sees people involved in legitimate protest activity being criminalised and jailed in this country. Obviously, it's there to, you know, make people think twice about taking protest action. And we've seen these draconian environmental laws come into place in various states over the last few years. So the list goes on and on. So if the majority says something should go ahead, it doesn't mean that should go ahead if it tramples on the rights of a minority. And if you've got no constitutional protection, which means you've got no legal protection, then the government of the day can, by generating hysteria about fifth columnists in our midst, it can basically get away with judicial murder. 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This program is streaming live on 3cr.org.au. You can leave a message on 0439 395 489, 0439 395 489. You can, write letters. Post Office Box 20, Parkville 3052. Just like to remind people that on the third Wednesday in June, we'll be doing a radiothon for the Anarchist World This Week. Although the program is broadcast nationally, it comes from the studios of 3CR, and we're trying to raise about $20,000 through the Anarchist World This Week to assist community radio station 3CR, which is celebrating its 50th birthday on the 4th of July. And if there's anybody in Melbourne listening to this program on the 4th of July, from 11 a.m. to 4 p.m, there'll be a Knees Up Mother Brown gathering and party at the Collingwood Town Hall, which is in Abbotsford, not Collingwood. And you're all invited. You can tell everybody Joe Toscana gave me an invitation, and they will let you in, hopefully. Of course they will. Just come in. Now, let's move on. The National Party. The biggest losers with the rise of Divided Nation
in regional Australia, as well as the outer suburbs of Australia, will be the National Party. The National Party was formed over 100 years ago. And while the Liberal Party has been trounced at federal election after federal election, the National Party has been able to hold its seats to date. Now, the National Party is about to go the way of the Bulletin. Now, those of you old enough may remember the Bulletin. The Bulletin was around for over 100 years. It was a very important magazine in terms of fashioning ideas in this country in the late 19th century and the first half of the 20th century. But about 30 years ago, I think the 1980s, it was bought by the Packers and then shut down. So because something has lasted 100 years doesn't mean it's going to last 101 years. Now, the National Party, we saw Mr. Barnaby Joyce desert to divided nation because he saw the writing on the wall. If you look at the results in Farrer, it was interesting, the National Party and Liberal vote was around 20%. And they also gave their preferences to divided nation. But that's a different story for them. So if the National Party, which is the old Country Party, continues on its neoliberal journey, what we'll see is that most of the National Party seats will be lost, both Senate and House of Representatives at the next federal election, which will mean the demise of the National Party. It's a little bit like the Australian Democrats. They may be around in name only. They've got no political muscle. The fact is, the National Party is on its way out because it's lost its heartland. Instead of looking after the interests of regional and rural Australia, it's been looking after the interests of agribusiness, the corporations which dominate agriculture in this country. It has been nothing more than an apologist for them. The election of a new leader who understands that the National Party is on the way out is not going to help the National Party because there's no momentum behind the National Party, and I expect that it will disappear and all those regional seats that are held by the National Party will, including Nicholls in Victoria, will fall into the divided nation fold, which means they may have the balance of power in the Senate, not the Greens, but the divided nation. But more importantly, they may be in a position in the lower house to form a coalition with what's left of the National and Liberal Party. Now, the fact is that one thing John Howard was insistent on was putting the divided nation last on their how to vote card. And that basically kept them out of, you know, a meaningful role in Australian politics for decades. Now, let's look at the Liberal Party and their response to the budget. Now, everybody says that this is a radical federal budget. It is not a radical budget. The ALP seen the writing on the wall, not just for the National Liberal Party, for possibly itself, it's not able to deliver what it's promised to the Australian people because it continues to be an apologist for the 1% that own the means of production, distribution, exchange and communication, has made some minor changes to taxation laws and dressed them up as overcoming the imbalance between the baby boomers and the rest of society in terms of economics. The fact is, the Liberal Party is also on the way out. The Liberal Party
is on a frayed IPA neoliberal tightrope without a safety net. When your vote collapses from over 40% to 11% within a year of a federal election, when the party is almost non-existent in terms of branches, and most branches have now been taken over from by the ideologues in the Institute of Private Affairs, I won't use the word public to describe them because they've got no interest in public affairs, they are about to fall into a chasm of their own making. And nothing highlights this than their response to the budget. The minuscule reforms which have been outlined in the current budget in terms of taxes on family trusts, in terms of capital gains tax, in terms of negative gearing, are going to be opposed totally by the Liberal Party because it's still hostage. It's not Menzies' Liberal Party. It's still hostage to the 1% that own the means of production, distribution, exchange and communication. People like Gina Rinehart understand the Liberal Party is on the way out. They hold very few metropolitan seats and even fewer regional seats. When a former leader of the Liberal Party resigns and the vote in that seat collapses from over 3% to 11%, you know that particular party has a problem. And the problem is the fact that it's been captured by ideologues. It's been captured by people who have never learnt one lesson from their failures. So the demise of the National and Liberal Party opens up two options. And I can assure you people won't be voting Greens. I think the Green vote has peaked for a variety of reasons. And one of the reasons is the intestine disputes within that particular party. And it's not going to be picked up by the Alternative Liberal Party because it continues to promote the interests of the 1% that own the means of production, distribution, exchange and communication. Doesn't talk about, you know, nationalising assets or increasing taxation revenue from our assets, natural resources, but continues to hold the hand and squeeze the hand of the corporate sector while banning the rest of Australians who rely on Social Security benefits and on wage earners from actually even attending their little wedding. So we'll either see the emergence of a third force in this country, which will move into the centre. We'll continue to see the rise and rise and rise of divided nations, as we saw in the United States of America and as we're seeing in Great Britain and France and Germany. Because they will, by dividing us on the basis, as I keep saying, of what are basically cosmetic differences, you know, race, language, culture, religion, sexual preference, gender, the list goes on and on, will win the day. It's a sad story. Sad story. Been around for 75 years to see the state of Australian politics in this particularly difficult cul-de-sac is, you know, is something that we all need to tackle. So, I think understanding the situation helps us move forward. Now, there may be a few people interested in joining public interest before corporate interest. You can go to the website info@pibsy.net. If you don't have an access to a computer, you can leave a message on 0439 395 489. But the fact is, it's very easy to say, woe is me. What's the point? Well, there is a point.
We are at a watershed moment in this country's history. And in which direction it will move to a significant degree depends on how you approach this issue. It's all very easy to point the finger at divided nation and say, you're all racist, you're all this, you're all that, you're all homophobes, transphobes, whatever, whatever crap you want to put in their direction. But that's not the issue. The issue is, because of the failure of the neoliberal revolution and the inability of what are called progressive forces in this country to tackle the issue of growing economic inequality and concentrating on identity politics and environmental politics, that we have allowed as a movement, no matter how divided we are, we have allowed as a movement groups like Divided Nation to begin to dominate the political process and the political conversation in this country. And all that will do is divide us. It'll create inter-Sinine disputes. And in many regards, progressives are a laughing stock. And we are a laughing stock because we've taken the easy way out. We've concentrated on the health of minorities. We've forgotten about the great majority of people who are facing increasing pressures as far as their day-to-day existence is concerned. Increasing pressures. And we can't even offer a solution. No wonder Divided Nation is becoming a powerful force in this country, not just in regional Australia, not just in outer metropolitan Australia, but in pockets of Australian society, which we should have been, as a movement, directing our energies to, who now throw their dices in with Divided Nation. And if you think I'm exaggerating, just look at the next elections and see how I'm exaggerating. 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A few YouTube channels, Public Interest Before Corporate Interests. There's about 400 presentations there in various aspects of day-to-day life, you know, politics, culture, you name it. If you're interested in radical Australian history, and why not, because nobody ever talks about radical Australian history in any positive sense, I suggest you go to josephtoscano.com. If you're interested in public interests, putting public interest, the interests of the many before the interests of the few, well, I suggest you go to info, go to PIBCI, PIBCI.net, PIBCI.net. 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I'll get back to you in the next 2 or 3 days. 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You don't get many these days. Post Office Box 20, Parkville 3052. 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I'd just like to remind you, Community Radio 3CR will be having a 50th birthday party on the 4th of July this year. Every single one of you is welcome. And I'm in the process of getting some very special Anarchist World This Week T-shirts made, maybe even other stuff made to celebrate that fact. The party is on Saturday the 4th of July. It starts at 11 a.m. Goes to about 4 p.m. You'll meet lots of the presenters there. You've all got an invitation. Collingwood Town Hall, which unfortunately is in Abbotsford. Thank you once again for listening to The Anarchist World This Week on your local community radio station.

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1: You've been looking at me.

I'm a gentleman, looking for a gentlewoman. The so-called ladies, they keep breaking my heart.

Her mother called her Mary, but she changed her name to Tommy. She's a one. 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

0: 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I own a local farm called Ethical Farmers. We are proud suppliers of pasture-raised eggs and chickens to the Dungog Whole Food Co-op. 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

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Talking about the cosmic blues. 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

especially for Sonny Boy Williamson, you know, because he's getting on these days. Great guy, you know, and I want to thank you all for coming along and seeing him. I know he's thankful for you coming along, and I'd like to end by saying goodbye from us, and we hope you listen to it tomorrow morning. We hope we go to Sunderland tomorrow night, see Sonny Boy Williamson.

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0: Hello and welcome to The Wire, your national and independent coverage of current affairs right across Australia on community and Indigenous radio. I'm Mary-Kate Hannigan, coming to you from 4ZZZ in Meanjin, Brisbane. And today on the show...
1: They are either going to have to compromise or the 67-year-old regime, it's unlikely that they're going to be able to survive the remainder of the year.
0: The United States has indicted former Cuban President Raul Castro on murder charges, raising questions about Washington's intentions toward Cuba. Also...
2: We work with trauma victims and doing both reference, but also with trauma groups across the nation, because we can represent them in a strange way. Most of my work is policy, but the thing is we're also victims of road trauma.
0: National Road Safety Week 2026 calls on Australians to drive so others survive. And later today...
3: I see our journey is going further into the digital world because we've changed. A lot of stuff is happening on social media now and just different ways of how we express ourselves.
0: The Wire attended this year's Multicultural Voices Australia conference. We'll have this and more for you over the next half hour. Thanks for being with us today. We're on air across Australia, thanks to the Community Radio Network and support from the Community Broadcasting Foundation. First up today, the Byron Shire Council is calling on the federal government to make big polluters pay for climate damage. The motion will push to establish a national climate compensation fund, funded by a levy on major coal, oil and gas companies. The Byron Council says communities are being left to cover the rising costs of climate-fueled disasters, with local governments struggling to keep up with recovery and rebuilding efforts. To learn more, I spoke to Councillor Elia Haig from Byron Shire Council.
4: So we're calling on the government to establish a climate compensation fund that would support communities, households and local government to meet the costs of climate resilience and also disaster recovery. So the way that that would work is by introducing a climate pollution levy on coal, gas, oil exports, so the emitters, the fossil fuel emitters, those big corporations, and putting those funds into a climate compensation fund. And this model is based on the important principle of polluter pays, so making polluters who are responsible for the pollution that is driving the climate crisis, they should be the ones contributing to managing the impacts and the fallout that is falling squarely on the shoulders of community.
0: The current disaster recovery funding is clearly not fit for purpose. What is wrong with the current system, and what specifically would you like to see change besides the compensation fund?
4: I don't know where to start when talking about what's wrong with the current system. It is, frankly, it's broken. We have huge amounts of infrastructure that needs recovery, immediately after floods and fires and disasters are declared. But we can only replace that infrastructure with like for like if we want to access any state or federal funding for it. So basically things that we know are inadequate to withstand the climate crises and the rolling disasters, we have to put them back exactly the way they were. There's no additional funding on offer to help us make things more resilient for the future, make our communities more resilient for the future. So, no funding for us to prepare and build that community resilience in advance of the next disaster that might strike. So the funding that is on offer is targeted too narrowly at specific pieces of infrastructure and replacing them, rather than allowing us to take a systematic adaptation and resilience perspective. So it's obvious that the system of funding and also the system of administering the response to climate disasters is just woefully inadequate.
0: The Byron Shire and the Northern Rivers more broadly have experienced bushfires, floods, cyclones, erosion in recent years. What has been the long-term impact on the community? What gaps have you seen that remain in recovery efforts?
4: The impact is huge, it's ongoing, and it's also cumulative. So if we think back, we had bushfires in 2019-20, the major floods in 2022. Our community is still getting back on their feet from these floods. Just 10 minutes ago, I was chatting with a resident who is still waiting on a house raise, the application for which is from the 2022 floods. We're now more than 4 years on. Since then, we've also had an extratropical cyclone hit us. We've got, you know, repeated coastal erosion whenever there's an east coast low. All of the costs of that are borne by council and therefore borne by our community, our ratepayers.
0: The proposed levy on major coal, oil and gas, how would that work in practice?
4: So in practice, that would be a levy that is levied at the federal level. So when the federal government is collecting the taxes, there would be a climate pollution levy on coal, gas and oil export corporations. Many of those corporations currently pay no tax. They, you know, they roll over their losses from year to year and smooth out the books in a way that means they generally, a lot of them pay no tax, which is not fair for our communities. It's not fair for the rest of the taxpayers who are footing the bill in this country. A nurse should not be paying more tax than a gas export company.
0: Councils like Byron Shire Council are being left with the choice between raising rates or relying on uncertain grants. Do you think local governments are being asked to carry too much of this financial burden?
4: Absolutely. Local governments are absolutely carrying way too much of the financial burden, which means we're unfortunately in really tricky situations when it comes to passing that burden on to the community through rate rises. The community should not be paying for these impacts. The community has not caused these climate impacts, climate disasters and the damage on our infrastructure and on our services. I'm very concerned about the sort of bureaucratisation that happens at a state level that gets in the way of delivering the outcomes that the community rightly expect. This shouldn't be borne by councils and community. It should be borne up the chain by the polluters. It's really financially tricky for local councils, especially in New South Wales. Our funding models are really insecure and we're being forced into tight corners when it comes to rate rises. We shouldn't be having to consider that. It should be up the chain with the polluters who are paying.
0: That was Byron Shire Councillor Elia Haig ending that report.
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0: The United States Department of Justice has indicted former Cuban President Raul Castro on murder charges, a move that has fueled speculation about Washington's future approach to Cuba as the island faces ongoing fuel and energy shortages. To unpack the significance of the charges and what they could mean for Cuba, The Wire's Tony Pankaluik spoke with James Trapani, Associate Lecturer in History and International Relations at Western Sydney University.
6: Particular indictment is about an incident in 1996 where the Cuban military is alleged to have shot down two planes that belonged to an organization called Brothers to the Rescue. Now, Brothers to the Rescue, they were effectively seeking to find Cubans who were making their way to Florida aboard, let's say, makeshift flotillas who were in danger on their way to Florida. But they were also involved in quite a lot of, we call it espionage. They were leaflet-dropping propaganda inside Cuba, trying to initiate a revolution at a time where the Cuban government was very weak in the 1990s. So that allegation was brought forward by the United States Department of Justice on Wednesday their time, Thursday our time. And now Raul Castro and five other Cubans are criminally indicted and, at least in theory, are to face US court.
7: And James, why has it taken 30 years for the US to decide to act and not, say, 25 years ago?
6: So at the time, the Clinton administration was livid at what had happened and they condemned the Cubans quite significantly. Cuba's got this weird relationship with the rest of Latin America where Cuba is seen in this positive way as the one country that stood up against the United States, and they've held their independence for 67 years. After the Clinton administration going into the modern era where Raul Castro becomes president in 2008, there's actually improved diplomatic relations between Cuba and the United States of America. During the Obama administration, an era which historians call the Cuban Thaw takes place, where Americans can go and travel and be tourists inside Cuba, and the Cuban economy actually starts to pick up quite significantly. The Trump administration, and in particular the Secretary of State Marco Rubio, were very critical of that era, viewing Cuba. You know, they've called it a criminal regime. And during both Trump presidencies, much more so in this second Trump presidency, we've seen a great hostility towards the Cuban Republic.
7: What do you foresee happening? Do you think we could see maybe like a repetition of what happened in Venezuela? I mean, what's your thoughts on the situation?
6: So the writing has been on the wall for Cuba for some time. When Venezuela happened in January, when obviously Nicolas Maduro was taken into U.S. custody, the new president, Delcy Rodriguez, stopped sending oil, basically on a U.S. command, to Cuba. And under threat of heavy sanctions, the Mexican president, Claudia Sheinbaum, also followed that directive. Cuba announced that they are out of oil. They have none. No diesel, no fuel, no ability to run the economy. Cuba is now at a point, because of this oil blockade initiated by the United States of America, that they are either going to have to compromise, or the 67-year-old regime, it's unlikely that they're going to be able to survive the remainder of the year. We think of oil, you can't drive cars, but in a country like Cuba, don't have any electricity. You can't run agricultural equipment, meaning that there's now starting to be significant food shortages. You can't run factories where Cuba makes quite a lot of their own medical supplies.
7: So I just read reports, this is according to the US government, Cuba accepted over $100 million in aid money. Do you think, like, with that money, maybe the Cubans could come to some sort of compromise to try preventing any type of escalation in the situation?
6: So Marco Rubio said quite explicitly that this money is not going to the Cuban government. It's going to be distributed to the Cuban people through the Catholic Church. So this won't necessarily help the regime. And it's also been made very clear whenever humanitarian aid is coming into Cuba, and there has been significant aid coming in from other partners such as Mexico, it's not to go through the Cuban government, and it is not to include oil. So the pressure is still really on the Cuban government, even though some of this aid will alleviate the suffering of individual people by providing food and medicine to them in they are in desperate need, so it is a good thing that that aid is coming. But I don't see that as a lifeline for the current Cuban government. You know, there's really two main things that could happen. One, they compromise and someone inside the government steps up in the way that Delcy Rodriguez did in Venezuela, or the government is replaced by one of the, let's call them, exile elements who are currently living in Florida who want to return Cuba to what was before the revolution in 1959.
7: Is there anything else you'd like to add just as we wrap up?
6: The government of Raul Castro, when he was still in charge up until 2019, and the government of Nicolas Maduro, they were responsible for significant human rights violations. But I think what's caught a lot of people on the back foot is it's not the international courts who are dealing with this. It's the United States directly dealing with it themselves. And that is a real sharp shift in international norms. And I think a lot of Latin American leaders don't quite know where they stand with the United States of America, realizing that if they are to get on the wrong side of President Trump, they could find themselves in front of a federal judge inside the United States of America, which is something that is new in the international relations of Latin America and something which I think for a lot of people in the region would be quite concerning.
0: James Trapani from Western Sydney University there, speaking with The Wire's Tony Pankalewicz. 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I'm Mary-Kate Hannigan in Brisbane. A big hello to our friends in Armidale on 2ARM, to our listeners in Alice Springs on 8CCC, and to the other side of the country on Radio Galari in Broome, Western Australia.

0: As National Road Safety Week 2026 calls on Australians to drive so others survive, road safety advocate Peter Fraser continues his mission to prevent road trauma across the country. Following the death of his 23-year-old daughter Sarah in a crash on the Hume Highway in 2012, Peter founded the Safer Australian Roads and Highways Group to raise awareness and push for safer roads. Bay FM's Emma Setterfield-Smith spoke with Peter to hear more.
1: In 2012, my beautiful daughter, Sarah Fraser, was travelling from where we live in the Blue Mountains down to Charles Sturt. Unfortunately, her car broke down on the Hume Freeway about 12k from Mittagong. But where she broke down, the road hadn't been built to what they call Austroad specifications. It only had a 1.5 metre emergency lane. So we had three lanes in each direction for vehicles at 110 kilometres per hour, a 1.5 metre emergency lane, a barrier beside that, and brambles on the other side. I heard that voicemail when I came out of the meeting at 12:30. She was crying, saying, "Dad, I've broken down. Cars and trucks are now passing me just centimetres away. I'm afraid I could get killed here." And of course, I tried to ring her back, and not knowing that just 2 minutes after that meeting finished, my beautiful daughter had been killed, left in pieces, and decapitated on the Hume Freeway. I got back home to see a police car in front of the house, not thinking they could be there for us. And there's two female police officers crying and my family screaming. And I fell to the ground catatonic, saying she's only just broken down. Sarah hadn't done anything wrong. She had just been there on a road that hadn't been built to specification. And a distracted truck driver drove more than 300 metres without looking ahead directly into Sarah and the tow truck. Not only had Sarah been killed, but the towie had been killed, a father of four. It was on Australia's most important road, which carries more traffic and should be built to protect people. Totally avoidable road crash. But Sarah's favourite colour was yellow, and so I tied a yellow ribbon onto the vehicle when we were burying her, and that yellow ribbon then spread across the nation. And in 2013, it went from Road Safety Week that we created for New South Wales to National Road Safety Week. And here we are 14 years later. We've just launched National Road Safety Week at Parliament House in Brisbane, and we're really proud that's now a national event, bringing focus to ensuring we actively look after all those on the road ahead. My eldest son, Ben, said what we needed to do was to make a group in Sarah's name. He comes up with the words Safer Australian Roads and Highways. He said, we need to get people to stop being selfish and focusing on themselves. We need people to drive so others survive. And that's now the fundamental theme of National Road Safety Week across the nation.
2: On the press release, it said half of Gen Z drivers and 40% of millennials admit to taking photos or videos while driving. I mean, these are huge numbers. In your opinion, do you think that phones are the main challenge that we have to face here?
1: What's happening is that our phones have become a compulsion. It's an incredibly important component in terms of what happens in terms of road trauma, no question. The biggest one is speed, but the other thing is, of course, we don't have a good handle on distraction, because if there's a crash, we don't know that the person was actually on their phone. We don't know that, so we can't say what percentage.
2: You mentioned that you work with other organisations, both on a state level and a national level. Could you paint me a bit of a picture as to what that actually looks like?
1: We have principal partners who come to us and say they want to do work with us. It started off with Altus Traffic. They put 6,000 traffic controllers out on the road every single day. And they've been a principal partner now for 11 years. But I've just done a media call of television, radio and newspapers here in Eight Mile Plains with RACQ. Their people are out on the highways and roads 24/7. And so I meet and I represent them, and we do work over the course of the year. I often will do media calls with those types of organisations and industries. Of course, I then work with government. And indeed, 2 days ago, we had the launch of National Road Safety Week at Queensland Parliament House with the minister. And of course, there were then all these road safety advocates, probably 120 at the launch itself. And we played the Governor General's road safety statement for 2026. And we talked about how we can improve outcomes on our roads and highways. So there's a wide variety. We work with trauma victims and doing both reference, but also with trauma groups across the nation, because we can represent them in this strange way. Most of my work is policy. But the thing is, we're also victims of road trauma. So we can talk authentically about what it's like to be involved in this space.
2: And it's so fantastic to hear that this is the 14th National Road Safety Week. Can you tell me a little bit more about what that actually entails?
1: One of the things that we always do is we start off with the numbers. And sadly, over the course of the last 5 years, those numbers have been increasing. And indeed, these days, it's over 1,300. So we've just seen a major increase in the course of the last decade in the number of people seriously injured and killed. We've got a lot of work ahead of us to ensure that we get everyone home safe.
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0: The National Ethnic and Multicultural Broadcasters Council has officially rebranded as Multicultural Voices Australia, a change announced at its conference in Brisbane this year. The organisation says the new name better reflects and represents Australia's multicultural community media sector. Members also elected Mary Irene Baildon Tavutavu as the organisation's next president. She spoke with The Wire's Eduardo Jordan about taking on the role.
4: Absolutely excited about the future, how we've come, and we're moving into the digital world. 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
5: So you've been in the organization for quite some time. 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
4: Well, where you came from to start with was I've been with the organization having a journey. Well, my journey with NEMBC was with the Women's Committee because we wanted to empower women. And so I was the Queensland representative for women in radio, which was great because we got a voice onto the board. Now, I was also, not long after that, elected as secretary for the NEMBC. It's a position I've held since for about probably the last 8 to 10 years. So I've sort of been in the mix of things, you know, the great things, the not so great things, the youth committee, the people, the volunteers coming and going, and the struggle that we have to see, is radio important? Well, of course, it is very, very important. That's the one thing you can carry everywhere with you, is from the days of transistor radios through to now your telephone, wherever you are. So I see our journey is going further into the digital world because we've changed. A lot of stuff is happening on social media now.

0: what's happened instead of looking forward. History is history. That's why I call it history. It's behind. So we're creating our own future now. And I think that the new logo and the new title, Multicultural Voices of Australia, that is who we are here in community radio. Not just ethnic community radio, but all community radios around Australia. And I think it's just a sign of us moving forward.
1: So we're living in a time, you know, where there's a lot of target towards multicultural communities, migration, all these conversations around, you know, all these voices. Why is it important to empower multicultural voices in media and towards the community?
0: Well, I think it's always important to emphasize, like I take in students at home and I encourage them to become involved in the community but not lose their own identity. And I think that's the most thing. That's what's happening in Australia now. We're the most multicultural, and it's a delicate word, that one, multicultural country in the world. And for someone to come from overseas and stay here and have a voice, it's letting them have their voice. They might have been an important person in their own country and they've had to leave for unfortunate situations where they've had to leave. We need them to know that they are still important. Empowering them to keep on doing what they were doing. Just because you've started a new life doesn't mean you have to change everything. It means you learn to live with your next door neighbour. I just feel that community radio is a perfect opportunity for those people who have come from somewhere else to share their life, share their culture, share their voice, and radio is a perfect place to do that.
1: So with Multicultural Voices Australia as your new term of president of the organisation, what does the future look like?
0: The future is so bright. It really is. Just have a look at the combination of the people on our board and you'll see that they are from everywhere. We've got Latin Americans, we've got Chinese, we've got Nepalese and from India. So we've got a great selection there. So I can see our future is very, very bright. And the members of NDMBC, or Multicultural Voices of Australia, are all amazing.
2: 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The Wire acknowledges the traditional custodians of the Turrbal and Yuggera countries where this program has been produced, and we pay our respects to Aboriginal elders, past, present and emerging. Today, The Wire came to you from 4ZZZ in Meanjin, Brisbane. I'm Mary-Kate Hannigan. 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
1: Good morning, I'm Lee Harrison. The last cohort of ISIS brides has spent its first night in Australia, landing in Melbourne and Sydney with no one arrested. Scuffles broke out in Melbourne, where the women were taken through a side exit to men waiting with cars. In Sydney, police formed barricades and the group left via a loading dock. The seven women and 12 children left their camp in northern Syria last week. A 31-year-old woman has appeared in a Queensland court charged over the death of a child west of Brisbane. The 4-year-old girl was declared deceased after being found unresponsive at a home in Ipswich. Queensland Police Minister Dan Purdy says he acknowledges the work of police investigations.
2: I understand a person has been charged and that investigation's ongoing. The history leading up to that offence is something that will be investigated by the police.
1: A fresh search is underway in outback South Australia for missing boy Gus Lamont. Major crime detectives say recent heavy rain has created a window of opportunity to scour the family's remote property for evidence. The 4-year-old's disappearance in September is being treated as a major crime. No charges will be laid over the death of an Indigenous man who died after being restrained by police inside an Alice Springs supermarket. Police have notified the family of 24-year-old Commonjaya White following the almost year-long investigation into his death in custody at a use of force inquiry. It's been revealed that Victoria's Big Build is the subject of 56 separate allegations of fraud, corruption and criminal behaviour. Melbourne's North East Link and the Suburban Rail Loop top the list of 11 major projects being investigated by state police and federal authorities. Victoria's Premier has previously rejected claims of misconduct, but Jacinda Allen now acknowledges the need for increased law enforcement.
3: I do acknowledge that allegations of criminal behaviour have been made, and understanding that strong action needed to be taken is why we have strengthened the powers of Victoria Police.
1: The WA government has outlined its plans to establish a defence manufacturing hub in the state. A 6-week expression of interest period has opened for international and domestic companies to be part of the industrial base, with more than a dozen proposals already received. WA's Defence Industries Minister Paul Papalia says while Collie would be a great site for the facility, a location hasn't been locked in.
4: We've had initial discussions with a range of people in Collie and they have been welcoming of it, but obviously as the concept develops, then there'll be greater discussions and conversations with everyone in Collie with a view to whether or not it goes ahead there, but it's something that generally could be advanced anywhere in the state.
1: This is Air News. The Brisbane Lions are vowing to turn their season around after being embarrassed by the Giants, leaving their AFL Premiership defence in serious doubt. GWS blew the Lions away in the third quarter of their clash. It follows their loss the previous week to Geelong, with a match against ladder leaders Fremantle up next. Brisbane star midfielder Josh Dunkley says they need to work on the basics to help revive their season.
5: What we've got to look at is the things that we can control, and that's sort of our attitude and effort indicators, and they've sort of come down a little bit over the last couple of weeks, so we'll look at that and we'll go to work on that and we'll make it better.
1: Blues coach Laurie Daly denies the loss of Mitchell Moses is a setback for his team. The New South Wales 5'8 has been replaced by Ethan Strange for tonight's State of Origin opener after injuring a hamstring at training. Daly says it won't affect their performance against the Maroons.
6: Rep football is you're working with the best of the best. So you lose a player, you get a good player to replace them. And I know that might sound ruthless, but if we're ever relying on one player, then we're not a good team.
1: And at the French Open, Aussie wildcard Adam Walton has sensationally knocked out 6th seed Daniil Medvedev. Alexei Poprin also lost to American Zachary Zvider in brutally hot conditions. Australian Independent Radio News.
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Kirkpamul was a long march from cadets. The 6th Battalion was the next to tour, and it was me who drew the card. We did Canungra and Shoalwater before we left.

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1: You there, Uncle? I got all the shopping for when the family's here this weekend.
2: Whoa! All the shopping is ripe. That looks like you bought everything in the store. We're not feeding the whole community.
1: Nah, just the kids and their kids and your brothers and then you, of course. It takes a bit of planning to make sure there's enough for all of us. Everything's a bit crazy when that mob is all here, in a good way. So I'm keen to at least have the food under control. Anyway, what have you been up to?
2: I was on that Money Smart website because that's another thing we're really trying to get under control, our super and our retirement. I was looking at that information on super again. It helped make it a bit easier to understand.
1: Oh, I'm glad you're doing that. I'll join you in a minute if you help me finish unloading the car. I want to check out that super calculator again and watch a couple more of those deadly videos they have on there. It's great they have some resources specifically for mob.
2: Yeah, I wish we'd known about Money Smart earlier, but it makes me feel good that we're starting to take control and think about what our retirement could look like. That's not just going to help us, it's going to help our family too. Oh, hey, you got those apples I like. I better taste test a few to make sure they're okay.
1: Maybe you shouldn't be helping me to unload this stuff. You're going to eat half of it before the family arrives.
2: Nah, just a couple of apples. Oh, and maybe one or two of these. And for you mob listening out there, don't forget to check out Money Smart. You'll find a bunch of free, independent and easy to understand superannuation and retirement resources. You can find out more and learn a bit more about how to take control of your super and retirement by visiting moneysmart.gov.au/retirement.
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2: Good morning, I'm Lee Harrison. Police say investigations into the last group of ISIS brides to return to Australia are ongoing, with no arrests made on their arrival. The 7 women and 12 children have landed in Sydney and Melbourne after leaving their camp in northern Syria last week. At this stage, no charges have been laid against anyone in the most recent group to arrive. A 31-year-old woman's been charged with murder after the death of a 4-year-old. As Claire Todd Hunter reports, police west of Brisbane are trying to work out if the girl was drowned.
3: Detectives promise an extremely thorough investigation, looking into every timeline that's transpired, every circumstance in the lead up to 4-year-old Cleo Catterall being found unresponsive. The family was known to Child Safety Services, who had recently been in touch with Jesse Phillips. That contact is now part of that investigation.
2: The opposition says the looming decrease in power prices being credited to the rise in renewables doesn't undo the larger rises seen in recent years. From July, households and businesses across the East Coast will pay a lower maximum rate on standard electricity plans. The regulator says the reduction is partly informed by a strong take-up of solar and battery power. Shadow Energy Minister Dan Tehan claims all sources are needed to lower costs.
4: We need energy abundance. We need all forms of energy into our grid. That's how you bring down prices.
2: Military equipment, including missiles, could soon be made in WA as the government plans to establish a defence manufacturing hub. Expressions of interest are being sought from global defence companies. Premier Roger Cook says it's part of diversifying the economy.
5: The world is an uncertain place today, and Western Australia is in a key geopolitical space. And we can't turn our back on the rest of the world. We are part of it, and it's important that we continue to do what we can to continue to make Western Australia a secure and peaceful place to live.
2: Iran is accusing the United States of committing a gross violation of the ceasefire currently in place. US Central Command says attacks on missile sites and boats were in self-defense. The Iranian Foreign Ministry describing the actions as aggressive and unjustified. It's unclear what, if any, effect the recent violence will have on talks trying to bring a more permanent end to the conflict. The homelessness crisis is spreading to every corner of Australia. Nourish Street charity founder Beau Haywood says there are long waits for accommodation.
6: Every service is backed up, even emergency accommodation. So if you were to become homeless today and call up the emergency accommodation helpline and get on the social housing wait list, you could be waiting up to a year to get 3 nights in the motel. And none of that accommodation is generally in the area you're in. You're usually shipped off somewhere where accommodation is available.
2: And a global study has found just 40% of Australian home buyers are willing to accept an AI automated property valuation. Respondents from Canada, the US and UK trust the technology more. This is Air News. Giant killer and Aussie wildcard Adam Walton has managed to beat the 6-seed Daniil Medvedev at the French Open. It's the second year in a row the 30-year-old has lost in the first round at Roland Garros with an unusual final score of 6-2, 1-6, 6-1, 1-6, 6-4.
7: Yeah, not easy match. Didn't play my best tennis. He played good some moments not that good, and I managed to take the match when he didn't play that well. And that's it. I mean, I didn't manage to raise my level enough to win the whole match, and that's why I lost.
2: The Maroons have confirmed captain Cameron Munster as a definite starter in tonight's State of Origin opener against the Blues. Coach Billy Slater says the larrikin 5'8" needed to give his 31-year-old body a rest.
8: Yeah, he had a bit of tightness. Unfortunately, it wasn't in the throat, in his voice box. That's still pretty loose. But, he's good. He's good.
2: James Hurd has reportedly said he wants to be in the mix for the job of Essendon AFL coach after the dramatic departure of Brad Scott. Dean Solomon has been appointed interim coach. And the New York Knicks are heading to the NBA Finals for the first time since 1999 after sweeping their series against the Cavaliers. Australian Independent Radio News.
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0: Radio Dungog would like to remind drivers that 40 km an hour school zones are now in operation, so please slow down and keep our kids safe.
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2: Good morning, I'm Lee Harrison. An independent MP is pushing for more information about where the latest ISIS-linked women and children to return to Australia will be based. The 7 women and 12 children landed in Sydney and Melbourne overnight after leaving their camp in Syria. No charges have been laid against anyone in the most recent cohort to return home, but police say investigations are ongoing. The member for Fowler in Western Sydney, Di Lee, says more transparency is needed.
3: Hopefully the government has informed the communities like mine, where there are lots of people who've escaped ISIS, you know, people of Assyrian, Chaldean, Mandaean and other communities who fled ISIS. So I hope that they are aware of it, because I don't know anything at all about where they're going.
2: A former Australian ambassador to Washington says he's nervous about the AUKUS submarine pact. Joe Hockey is concerned the US will not supply nuclear-powered subs to Australia as promised due to faltering American production rates. He's urged the Prime Minister to start cold-calling President Donald Trump to help improve their relationship. The US Secretary of State doesn't appear to be giving up on a peace deal with Iran despite recent renewed violence. American Central Command says it was acting in self-defense when strikes were launched against missile sites and boats. The Iranian Foreign Ministry has described it as aggressive, unjustified, and a gross violation of the ceasefire. Mark Rubio says they're still working through the finer details of the broader peace agreement.
4: It's going to take a couple days to settle on, even down to the disagreements over a word, sentence. So we'll have to work through that. If there's going to be a deal, we're going to have to work through that. But this is, it's either going to be a good deal or there isn't going to be one.
2: The US and India have announced a critical minerals pact as part of a wider deal involving Australia and Japan. It's designed to crack China's global dominance in the sector. But Tony Sage of Australian firm Critical Minerals has told the BBC that won't be easy.
5: I mean, there is a lot of rare earths in the world, but you need the processing capacity. In the 1980s, the world ceded that to China because it was a dirty industry back then. It's a lot cleaner now with new technologies, but was dirty. So they just shifted it to China.
2: The first medication to delay the onset of type 1 diabetes has been approved for use in Australia. T-Zeal targets immune cells which attack the pancreas, helping preserve the body's ability to produce insulin for longer. Professor John Wentworth says it delays diabetes by 2 years.
6: We think that the effects wear off after a year or two, and that's therefore the immune system reactivates to attack the pancreas. So there's some research at the moment looking into whether we can hold that at bay with repeat courses of this medication.
2: And more than 1 in 3 Australians say they're surviving on just one meal a day due to cost of living pressures. A Salvation Army survey also found 2/3 are watering down their food and drink just to get by. This is Air News. Tennis, and it's been a great day 3 for the Aussies at the French Open. Paul Walsh reports.
7: Australians Adam Walton and Kimberly Birrell have provided the upsets of the tournament so far, with Birrell defeating the women's number 5 seed Jessica Pegula, while Walton wore down the men's number 8 seed Daniil Medvedev over 5 enthralling sets to take his match 6-2, 1-6, 6-1, 1-6, 6-4 in 3 hours and 22 minutes.
8: You know, beating him in Cincinnati definitely gave me the belief today that, you know, I knew I could do it. I believed, and just really happy with my performance, and just really excited right now.
7: Birrell came back from a set down to slowly take command of her match over Pegula to eventually claim an impressive 1-6, 6-3, 6-3 victory and advance to the second round for the first time at Roland Garros. News not so good for fellow Aussie Alexei Poprin, who went down in 4 sets in his first round match. Paul Walsh for Air Sport.
2: Sydney Swan star Errol Goulden is optimistic about returning after the bye. The midfielder telling Fox Footy his recovery from shoulder surgery is going well.
9: Kind of got the all clear from the surgeon with the 10-week catch-up a couple of weeks ago. And that's kind of what we're aiming for.
2: And tonight, Isaiah Yeo will lead New South Wales against Queensland at Acor Stadium in the State of Origin. Ethan Strange has been thrust into the hot seat, starting at 5'8" in his debut after Mitchell Moses was ruled out. Australian Independent Radio News.
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1: For people working in the media, MindFrame provides a guide for reporting on suicide and mental health concerns in LGBTIQA+ communities. 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
1: 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And if you're planning a story about LGBTIQA+ mental health or suicide, the EveryMind team can provide you with support and answer your questions. 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
1: 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They also cover aspects such as community access and participation in the operation of this service. Copies of the codes are available on the Community Broadcasting Association website.
2: Hi everyone, this is Amber and you're listening to Radio Dungog 107.9 FM.